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0: The Young Person's Guide to the Orchestra by Benjamin Britten. That was the Chicago Symphony Orchestra in a 1967 recording led by Seiji Ozawa. Coming up next, just as Britten adapted music by Purcell, Jesse Montgomery uses a pre-existing melody of a different stripe in Banner. We'll hear that next. And later, the pulse-raising rhythms of Orff's Carmina Burana. Stay with us.
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0: You're listening to the Chicago Symphony Orchestra in concert. I'm Lisa Simeone. Jesse Montgomery became the CSO's 11th Mead Composer in Residence in 2021, but this first piece was written a few years earlier, in 2014. Titled Banner, it was commissioned for the 200th anniversary of the poem The Star-Spangled Banner. The piece weaves together the American national anthem with bits of other world anthems and songs. Among them is Lift Every Voice and Sing, often referred to as the Black National Anthem. Banner contrasts two instrument groups, a string quartet and a large chamber orchestra. The form is loosely based on a traditional march with several strains. Finnish conductor Osmo Venska tells us more.
1: I think the banner is very well written, and I believe you can hear some very speedy things there. Then there is this nice, almost like a hymn, where the principal bass, Alex Hanna, plays this nice solo. And then we come to the point when we can hear not only the American national anthem, but some other things at the same time. And it's obvious that the Star-Spangled Banner is there, but there are some other things.
0: Conductor Osmo Venska. In her notes for Banner, composer Jesse Montgomery writes, "The Star-Spangled Banner is an ideal subject for exploration in contradictions. For most Americans, the song represents a paradigm of liberty and solidarity against fierce odds. For others, it implies a contradiction between the ideals of freedom and the realities of injustice and oppression." Montgomery concludes, "A tribute to the U.S. national anthem means acknowledging the contradictions, leaps and bounds, and milestones that allow us to celebrate and maintain the tradition of our ideals." From a March 2023 performance, Osmo Venska leads the Chicago Symphony Orchestra in Banner by Jesse Montgomery.

0: A meditation on the Star-Spangled Banner. That was Banner by Jesse Montgomery. Finnish conductor Osmo Venska led the Chicago Symphony Orchestra. Next up is a piece by Venska's late countryman, Eino Juhani Rautavaara. The Finnish composer came of age in the years after Sibelius's death and enjoyed a long and shape-shifting career. Over the years, he wrote a series of works about angels and apparitions, but his most popular success came in 1972 with Cantus Arcticus, also known as the Concerto for Birds and Orchestra. The concerto was commissioned by the University of Oulu in northern Finland. It incorporates field recordings of birdsong that Rautavaara tape recorded, both in the marshlands near Oulu and in a remote region near the Arctic Circle. It's set in three movements, beginning with the marsh. This opens with a flute duet that's gradually enriched by other woodwinds, and then the taped warbling of marsh birds. The second movement, titled Melancholy, features a slowed-down recording of a shore lark, or as Rautavaara called it, a ghost bird. The third and final movement is titled Swans Migrating. It's basically a large crescendo for orchestra produced by the superimposed cries of whooper swans. You'll hear swan imitations in the woodwinds and strings as the music builds to a magnificent climax.
1: It really is a real concerto for the birds and the orchestra.
0: Osmo Venska tells us more.
1: The orchestra is playing some traditional music, beautiful themes, and many individual players are imitating some sounds of the tape.
0: Venska has conducted the piece several times around the world.
1: And usually people are like, they're surprised. Oh, first you might hear some laughing when comes from the tape, and people are doing that, but that is also a good part of the whole happening. So I think that it's a great piece of music and a new view about what the nature is, how it's connected to us.
0: That's Osmo Venska doing his finest bird call imitation. And he takes the stage along with the CSO to perform music by Eino Juhani Rautavaara. This is Cantus Arcticus, or the Concerto for Birds and Orchestra.

0: Cantus Arcticus by Raul Tavara. That was a March 2023 performance by the Chicago Symphony Orchestra, led by Osmo Venska. Still to come, we heard the sound of majestic swans in Raul Tavara's Concerto for Birds and Orchestra. A less fortunate swan gets his say in Orff's Carmina Burana. That's next.
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2: 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I'm Amanda Sewell, IPR's music director. 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
0: This is the Chicago Symphony Orchestra program. I'm Lisa Simeone. O Fortuna, the exhilarating chorus that opens and closes Karl Orff's Carmina Burana, is so popular that audience members sometimes get caught up in the excitement. Countertenor Reginald Mobley recalls the CSO's March 2023 performance.
3: I mean, we all know O Fortuna. I mean, it was so funny seeing the performance and looking out in the beginning and the end of this work. But people were singing along with O Fortuna. And it, because it's such a well-known song. But there is an actual story. There is a dramatic arc between these sections. You get an idea of this revelrous story in between the two sections that everyone knows.
0: O Fortuna is a familiar feature of truck commercials or football halftime shows, but its driving chorus was meant to underscore the medieval concept of the Wheel of Fortune. It's one of 24 texts in Carmina Burana, drawn from a collection of medieval poetry discovered at a monastery in the Bavarian Alps. The poems mostly celebrate a self-indulgent life of drinking, dancing, gambling, and other earthly pleasures. Orff and his librettist, Michael Hoffmann, grouped these poems into three parts, starting with songs and dances that celebrate springtime and the outdoors. The second section moves indoors to the tavern, which brings us to the lament of a dead swan as he is roasted on a spit. Usually this aria is sung by a tenor up in the falsetto range, but for this performance, the swan is portrayed by Reginald Mobley, the countertenor we just heard from. He tells us more.
3: The roasted swan, so this is kind of the centerpiece, the main course of the Carmina Burana, and right in the center, after you've heard this incredible music with the choir and the orchestra and the baritone soloist, the tenor soloist, or for me a countertenor, comes up and sings this three-stanza song, which is extremely high, about the swan that is basically the center of the feast in this section.
0: The swan proceeds to tell his tale of woe.
3: First telling you how beautiful I was as a swan and how I love living by the lakes, and then kind of moving on to the idea of, well, that was great, but now I'm on this spit being roasted and spun. And then the last stanza is just bringing everyone up to date where I am now, which is not in a lake, but actually on a plate being served up. And my very last line is the awareness of the very ferocious teeth bearing and heading my way. So it's a very uplifting story, usually, I think, saved for Christmas and things like that.
0: Reginald Mobley. After the tavern portion of Carmina Burana, the final part turns to matters of the heart. We hear a young maiden lost in thought as she ponders questions of chastity and physical love. The music erupts in a magnificent hymn of praise, and finally, the wheel of fate begins to spin once again. From a March 2023 concert, Osmo Venska conducts the Chicago Symphony Orchestra along with a trio of soloists, soprano Joelle Harvey, countertenor Reginald Mobley, and baritone Hugh Russell. The Chicago Symphony Chorus is prepared by guest director Jenny Wong, and the children's choir, Uniting Voices Chicago, is directed by Josephine Lee. 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

Carmina Burana by Carl Orff. Osmo Vanska led the Chicago Symphony Orchestra along with soloists Joelle Harvey, Reginald Mobley, and Hugh Russell. The Chicago Symphony Chorus was prepared by Jenny Wong. Uniting Voices Chicago was led by Josephine Lee. And that's all for this week's show. 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This broadcast was produced by Brian Wise with assistance from Jiwon Sun, Frank Villela, and Logan Goulart. Music production was by Charlie Post. Vanessa Moss is the executive producer. I'm Lisa Simeone.

Arcadia, Michigan is an ideal place for sunsets, hiking, and friendly neighbors. And this week, it is the place for great music. Hi, this is Spencer from the Pulse Quartet, and this week you can experience all three as we plant music all over Arcadia. 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

That was Peter Jennison with a piece called Waiting, and that's from his CD, Coming Home. Hi, I'm Frank Slaughter. I'd like to invite you to join me now for another edition of Repose. As is our custom, we'll play the music straight through. I'll be back again just a little bit before 11, and we'll go over the music that we're going to hear tonight. Coming up right now, a piece called Curves of Burnt Orange, and it's from a CD called Mesa Verde Soundscapes. It's by Jill Haley.

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David Nauvoo with a piece called Dark Afternoon, and that's from his CD Open Sky. On tonight's program, we heard Waiting by Peter Jennison, Curves of Burnt Orange by Jill Haley, Care by Kate Moody, The Vineyard by Amy Lauren, Late October by Heather Pearson, Pure Fountain by Stanton Lanier, Frost on an Empty Field by Tom Caulfield, 8 Steps Free by Heidi Ann Breyer, and A Slow Walk into Dusk by Catherine Kay.

I'm Frank Sauter. Thanks for joining me tonight. Hope you've enjoyed the show. As always, Maureen, if you're listening, turn on the side light. I'm on my way. 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

You might think, well, it doesn't make any sense to name a piece of music silence. Doesn't the fact that some music is there mean, by definition, that this is not silence that we're dealing with? Well, it's kind of like a riddle, I suppose, because silence is a part of this music. There's silence in place of all the additional sounds the composer didn't put in, right? It's actually a very dynamic piece from start to finish, from the Russian composer Nikolai Mirskovsky. We'll listen to Silence coming up. This is the Lyric Waltz by Jean Sibelius.

The lyric waltz by Jean Sibelius that was the Gothenburg Symphony Orchestra conducted by Nami Järvi. Well, hello once again. I'm Steve Seal, and here we are on a Tuesday night now as summer progresses forward. And we're going to listen to a couple of pieces that have to do with silence this hour. And it's deceptive, right? Because I'm not just going to offer you silence, but we'll explore the kind of Zen koan aspects of that quirky title in just a few minutes. First, from Astor Piazzolla, this is called Soledad. Yo-Yo Ma cello, Octavio Brunetti at the piano.

Yo-Yo Ma playing cello. What a piece. Octavio Brunetti at the piano, by the way. That's called a Soledad by Astor Piazzolla. Spanish word that means solitude or loneliness. And from solitude to silence in just a moment.

Many composers have been fascinated with the notion of silence. Arvo Pärt went into a phase of self-imposed silence early in his career when he literally didn't compose anything, and then the music that eventually found him, as he described it, emerged from that silence. This is a piece called Silence by the Russian composer Nikolai Myasovsky. It's inspired by Edgar Allan Poe's short story of the same name. The Bratislava Radio Symphony Orchestra, conducted here by Robert Stenkovsky.

the ironically perhaps titled work Silence by the Russian composer Nikolai Myaskovsky. Well, not really, when you look into it a little bit. It's actually inspired by Edgar Allan Poe's short story of the same name, and that piece was its composer's first composition to receive a public performance. The Bratislava Radio Symphony Orchestra, conducted by Robert Stankovsky. He says, scratching his chin, what would be another piece of music that is about silence?

onto an actual composer who did write a piece of music that was silence, the only one. But I'm not going to play you that piece because you can't. John Cage is who I'm talking about. But here's a different piece of his that's also kind of quiet.

0: Dream by John Cage, played by pianist Sophia Subaya Vastek.
1: A new season of WISO is coming. 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I'm Amanda Sewell, IPR's music director. 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

funny thing about composer Arvo Pärt being the best-known composer from Estonia is that he didn't actually live there for decades. It's my understanding that he does now, again. But these sounds are from one of the multiple other wonderful Estonian composers of the 20th and 21st centuries. Ester Magi was her name, and she is often referred to as the First Lady of Estonian music. She lived until 2021. We will listen to her piano concerto coming up this hour.

This is Rêve d'enfant, Childhood Dream, by Eugène Isaiah, played here by violinist Rachel Colli d'Alba and the Bayan Symphony Orchestra, conducted by Jean-Jacques Cantoreau.

Childhood Dream by Eugène Isaiah, played by violinist Rachel Colley d'Alba with the Bayenne Symphony Orchestra. It's classical music for a Tuesday evening. Good to have you here. I'm Steve Seal. Estonia will be our destination, that Baltic country that is perhaps the responsible for the greatest concentration of some of the most remarkable 20th and 21st century classical composers, and we'll get to know another one a little bit later on, and the best known one, both. First, though, to France. This is the music of Reynaldo Hahn, French composer, conductor, music critic, and singer, and probably best known in many circles for having been the lover of Marcel Proust. Here, his string quartet in F minor, played by the Parisi Quartet.

This is from Arvo Pärt, but it's a little different than what we are used to from him, and it's his setting of an Estonian lullaby called Couscous Kalike. Montserrat Figueres is the soprano, and Ariana Saval, the mezzo-soprano.

Montserrat Figueres and Ariana Saval singing there with Hesperian 21, Couscous Kaleki, the Estonian lullaby, as set there by Estonian composer Arvo Pärt. Esther Maggi was called the First Lady of Estonian music. She lived until 2021. And this is her piano concerto with Ada Kosiokos at the piano here with the Estonian National Symphony Orchestra, conducted by Arvo Volmar.

0: The piano concerto by the 20th century Estonian composer Ester Magi lived from 1922 to 2021. Ada Kosekos was the pianist there with the Estonian National Symphony Orchestra, conducted by Arvo Volmar.
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Edvard Grieg was a really talented pianist, and he toured regularly. Mostly, he'd perform his own music. These concerts usually included some of his songs, and his wife often collaborated with him. And the concert would often include one of Grieg's violin sonatas. Edvard Grieg considered these sonatas to be some of his best work. He often played the piano part for them during these public concerts and at social gatherings sometimes. He said they represent periods in his development. And you'll find out what this sonata represents for Grieg when we hear an orchestral version of it. That's coming up in about a half an hour. I'm Jalene Kahn. It's great to have you here. Hope you're doing well. Pianist Barry Douglas plays a piano sonata by Franz Schubert.

Pianist Barry Douglas with a piano sonata in A major by Franz Schubert on Music Through the Night. It Doesn't Exist, a violin concerto by Edvard Grieg. Until, that is, someone arranged one of his sonatas to be more like a concerto, and you'll hear a performance of that coming up in less than 15 minutes.

a concert piece by Gustav Heinze. James Judd conducted the English Chamber Orchestra. They were joined by clarinetist Thea King on Music Through the Night. 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Norwegian composer Edvard Grieg was comfortable writing smaller pieces of music. That may have been why he didn't write any violin concertos. Well, this violinist, Henning Kreggerud, orchestrated Edvard Grieg's Violin Sonata No. 2, and that's what we'll hear next. Edvard Grieg said that his Violin Sonata No. 2 represented a national feel.

0: We could call that Violin Concerto Number 2 by Edvard Grieg. It's an orchestral version of Grieg's Sonata Number 2, arranged by violinist Henning Kreggerud and performed by him and the Tromso Chamber Orchestra.
1: Summer is here. 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
0: Today, this ballet is one of the best. The GOAT, as the kids call it, the greatest of all time. But when this ballet premiered in the late 1800s, you probably would not have guessed that it would end up being called one of the greats. The premiere of Swan Lake was mostly a failure, and it received a lot of criticism, including from the performers themselves. You'll hear what they had to say about it and what people say about Swan Lake today that makes it such a loved piece of art. We'll hear some highlights from Tchaikovsky's Swan Lake coming up in the next half an hour. We put a lot of things off until someday. Does someday ever come? It did for Dvorak. He told his publisher that he was going to finish a collection of what would be known as legends someday. And he thought maybe it would take him a month to get them done. But he didn't start writing them for another 3 months. His legends, of course, would be well worth the wait. Here's a couple of those legends by Antonín Dvořák, performed by the Bratislava Radio Symphony Orchestra.

Conductor Stefan Gunzenhauer with the Bratislava Radio Symphony Orchestra. They played some Legends by Antonín Dvořák. Legends numbers 6, 7, 8, 9, 10. Coming up, we'll hear some highlights from Tchaikovsky's Swan Lake, and you'll hear about how the premiere of that beloved music today was a failure in the 1800s. That's coming up in just a couple minutes.

That's Idol number 1 by Norwegian composer Agatha Grøndahl, played by Sarah Amy Smyseth on Music Through the Night. Today, Swan Lake is one of the most performed ballets in the world. But unfortunately for Tchaikovsky, in the late 1800s, the premiere was a failure. The music got a lot of criticism, even from the dancers. They said it was too hard to dance to. You know, some of this music, a line of 3 or 4 dancers have to look as if they are one. You'll hear some highlights here from Swan Lake by Tchaikovsky, performed by the Royal Philharmonic Orchestra.

0: Highlights from Tchaikovsky's Swan Lake, performed by the Royal Philharmonic Orchestra with conductor Charles Mackaris.
1: A new season of WISO is coming. 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I'm Amanda Sewell, IPR's music director. 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
0: We are learning, and we have learned over the years, that there's a lot of things we haven't learned in school, especially when it comes to what we were taught, or maybe not taught, about minorities and people of color. Pianist Clipper Erickson took a lot of music history lessons, and in all those lessons, he never learned about composer Nathaniel Dett. So when Clipper Erickson discovered music by Dett on his own, he fell in love, and he wanted to honor this composer, who he felt like hadn't got the attention he deserved. From an album Clipper Erickson recorded, full of music by Nathaniel Dett, this is a sampling from a piece called Tropic Winter by Dett. It's the movement Pom-Poms and Fans.

Pom-Poms and Fans from Tropic Winter by Nathaniel Dett. That was Clipper Erickson on piano on Music Through the Night. Aaron Copland's movie score for The City was a 44-minute documentary. It became a classic of its generation in the late 1930s. And it opened the door for Copland to write more movie music. Some of that movie music would earn him Academy Awards. Here's some music for movies by Aaron Copland. It will include music from The City, also Our Town, and Of Mice and Men.

Some music for movies written by Aaron Copland. We heard Of Mice and Men, Our Town, and The City. Performed by the London Sinfonietta with conductor Elgar Howarth on Music Through the Night. I hope you're doing well tonight. It's always great to enjoy the music with you. I'm Jalene Kahn. Thanks for being here.

What we'll hear next is music from an opera. The opera was based on the story of Orpheus from Greek mythology. And during the opera, this music plays when Orpheus journeys to the underworld. He's looking for his departed wife. And he's told that he can return to Earth with her on one condition. That during the journey back, he does not look her in the eyes. Let's listen, and then you'll find out if it's a happy ending for Mr. and Mrs. Orpheus. This is Dance of the Blessed Spirits by Christoph Gluck.

Unfortunately, not a happy ending for Orpheus, who journeys to the underworld to find his departed wife, and he can't stray from her eyes, so they are forced apart for good. That's the story that the music tells. It's Dance of the Blessed Spirits by Christoph Gluck, performed by harpist Margaret Cole and the ensemble Il Furibondo on Music Through the Night. The Vienna Philharmonic, under conductor Simon Rattle, play Metamorphosen by Richard Strauss.

0: conductor Simon Rattle leading the Vienna Philharmonic with music by Richard Strauss called Metamorphosen on Music Through the Night. I'm Jalene Kahn. Thanks for joining me. It's great to have your company.
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0: he was well versed in how close the clarinet sounded to the human voice.
1: That's clarinetist Anthony McGill. And the he McGill is talking about is a composer that you might not think of when it comes to clarinet music. Carl Maria von Weber. Anthony McGill says that this composer is someone who wrote gorgeous, amazing solos for clarinet. And we'll enjoy a demonstration of that as Anthony McGill performs with the Miro Quartet, this clarinet quintet by Carl Maria von Weber.

A Clarinet Quintet by Carl Maria von Weber. That was clarinetist Anthony McGill and the Miro Quartet on Music Through the Night. A family affair in just a second, as siblings Mari Samuelson and Hakan Samuelson perform with the Royal Liverpool Philharmonic. 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

To Become, music by Ludovico Einaudi. Clark Rundell was the conductor with the Royal Liverpool Philharmonic Orchestra. We also heard Siblings, violinist Mari Samuelson, and her brother, cellist Hakon Samuelson, on Music Through the Night.

American composer Adolphus Hale Storck is now 85 years old. He just had a birthday in April. And he remembers his first composition classes many years ago and being the only Black student in those classrooms. Today, Hale Storck says he sees hope for more Black representation in classical music. And a big part of this starts with people like artistic directors, conductors, and performers to be interested in playing music by Black composers and music by composers in other marginalized groups. You have to research and dig a little, but the music is out there and more is coming. The artistic director of the vocal ensemble, Vocal Essence, Philip Brunel leads the ensemble with a performance here of music by Adolphus Hale Storck.

Philip Brunel is the founder and artistic director of the ensemble Vocal Essence, who we heard sing a nocturne by Adolphus Hailstork. Pianist Rudolf Buchbinder plays Piano Sonata No. 31 by Franz Joseph Haydn.

0: Piano Sonata number 31. That's by Franz Josef Haydn. And we heard pianist Rudolf Buchbinder on Music Through the Night. Thanks for being here to enjoy these performances with me. I'm Jalene Kahn. I hope you're doing well.
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When Vivaldi wrote his now famous Four Seasons, he included a short sonnet for each movement. Those sonnets describe what's going on in the music. The sonnet for this movement describes storms, taking a nap with your faithful dog, and a dance. Any guesses on what the movement might be? Stick around to enjoy one of Vivaldi's Four Seasons, coming up in about 5 minutes. This is original music by film composer Rachel Portman. It's called Flight, and on the recording, she plays piano with violinist Cleo Gould.

Rachel Portman played piano along with violinist Cleo Gould on one of her original pieces called Flight. Flight by film composer Rachel Portman on Music Through the Night. Some solo piano music is on the way, and still to come, music by Mozart in the next half an hour. When Vivaldi wrote Four Seasons, he included a short sonnet for each movement to tell you what's going on in that piece of music. And in this movement, it's all about storms. We meet a shepherd that takes a nap with their faithful dog, and the piece ends with a dance. It's Spring from Vivaldi's Four Seasons.

Jeanette Sorrell and Apollo's Fire were joined by violinist Francisco Floriana for a performance of Spring from Vivaldi's Four Seasons on Music Through the Night. Flowers are synonymous with spring, and we'll hear a piece of music in just a second called Flowers Will Bloom. 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

0: Pianist Isabel de Barro with Flowers Will Bloom by Yoko Kanno on Music Through the Night. From solo piano music, we will pivot to a horn concerto coming up in just a minute.
1: This is Bob Muller with Ephemeris for Wednesday, June 24th. Today, the sun will be up for 15 hours and 34 minutes, setting at 9:32, and it will rise tomorrow at 5:58. The moon, 3 days past first quarter, will set at 2:36 tomorrow morning. Let's take our weekly look at the whereabouts of the naked eye planets. By 10:30 p.m. tonight, nearly an hour after sunset, Venus and Jupiter are seen in the western sky, with Jupiter below and to the right of the brighter Venus. Mercury, though being just above the horizon at that time, is completely overcome by the twilight. A telescope will show a very tiny gibbous disk of Venus, because it is still pretty much beyond the sun, 102 million miles away from us. Over the next 4 months, it will be moving closer to us and becoming much larger. In the morning, Saturn will rise at 1:52 a.m., followed by dimmer Mars nearly 2 hours later. The Earth is now chasing down Mars, and soon the launch window will open to send spacecraft to the red planet.
0: English composer Ruth Gipps was born in the 1920s, and it was clear pretty early on that she was a bit of a prodigy. She was winning competitions when she was a lot younger than the other folks she was competing against, and she went on to have a successful performing career. But in her early 30s, a hand injury ended her career. She had written a little music up until then, but after this injury, she focused entirely on composing. Here's a horn concerto by Ruth Gipps, performed by the BBC Philharmonic Orchestra and soloist Martin Owen.

Rumen Gamba conducted the BBC Philharmonic Orchestra and hornist Martin Owen. They played a horn concerto by English composer Ruth Gipps. When she was a child, she wrote music that was so good, no one really believed it was hers. Another child prodigy coming up. We'll hear music by Mozart in just a minute.

0: The Berlin Philharmonic winds playing Mozart, Divertimento number 13. Whenever you're wondering about a piece of music that's playing, you can find out more with our on-air playlist. 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I'm Jalene Kahn, and it's always great to listen with you. Thanks a lot for being here.
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If you can make it here, you can make it anywhere. A lot of people say that about New York City or Hollywood. In the mid-1800s, the phrase was true for Paris. At least for every Italian composer who wrote operas. They wanted to make it in Paris. If you could capture the French audience, your international success was practically guaranteed. This is music from a composer's attempt at his first opera to be performed in Paris. And you'll find out if he made it or not coming up. This is a little sampling from the Symphony No. 1 by Louise Ferranc, the Menuetto, performed by European soloists of Luxembourg.

Christoph Koning conducted the European Soloists of Luxembourg, and we heard the Minuetto from Symphony No. 1 by Louise Ferranc. Coming up, we'll hear some opera music by Giuseppe Verdi. That's about a half an hour away. I hope you can stick around. I'm Jalene Kahn. This piece of music can really do it all. It was originally written for a high voice, and we don't often hear that vocal arrangement. It's a piece of music that's been arranged for a lot of other combinations of instruments, and all those versions are usually played a lot more than the original version. Playing Vocalise by Sergei Rachmaninoff, here is the St. Petersburg Philharmonic Orchestra.

Yuri Temirkanov conducted the St. Petersburg Philharmonic Orchestra with vocalese by Sergei Rachmaninoff. In the 1950s, when English composer Ray Vaughan Williams died, this piece of music was played at his funeral. His funeral was at Westminster Abbey. From the silence of the Abbey came the first notes of this piece. And those notes were as if Vaughan Williams himself had spoke. This is a tune that he loved all his life. It's music that was born from the same soil as he in England. And this piece was the perfect way to create a mood of remembrance for someone so loved.

0: In 16th century England, that would have traditionally have been performed as a Christmas carol. Five variants of Dives and Lazarus, a musical depiction of the New Testament story of the rich man and the beggar. It's by Rayfon Williams. We heard the Bournemouth Sinfonietta with conductor Richard Stute.
1: It's June 24th, and this is your Michigan Minute, where on this day in 1960, the day before the new Houghton-Hancock Bridge over Port Lake in the Upper Peninsula was to be formally dedicated, the steamer J.F. Sholkoff almost collided with the bridge. Captain Albert Wilhelmy reported that he sounded the whistle signal for the bridge to open, but it never did. Reacting quickly, he ordered the engines reversed and dropped anchor. Unfortunately for the people of Hancock, the anchor became entangled in two of six Michigan Bell telephone cables that crossed the bottom of the channel. The steamer ran aground in shallow water and telephone service was cut off to 1,000 customers in and around Hancock. The bridge operator said he never heard the signal, while the steamer was soon cut loose from the cables and towed back into the channel, continuing on her journey. And that is your Michigan Minute.
0: The London Mozart players and conductor Matthias Baumert will play music here by Antonio Rossetti, a symphony in D major.

0: a symphony by Antonio Rossetti. Matthias Baumert conducted the London Mozart Players. Opera music by Verdi, coming up in just a minute.
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to conquer the French audience was the goal of every Italian opera composer who wanted international fame. In the late 1800s, if you could make it in Paris, you could make it anywhere. And this music was Verdi's token of arrival. When he signed a contract with a Paris opera house, they wanted a new work, and Verdi came up with Sicilian Vespers. Here's the movement Autumn, performed by the Slovak Radio Symphony Orchestra.

0: Autumn from Sicilian Vespers by Giuseppe Verdi, performed by the Slovak Radio Symphony Orchestra. I'm Jalene Kahn. It's always great to listen with you. Thanks for being here and have a great Wednesday.
1: This is Bob Mulder with Ephemeris for Wednesday, June 24th. Today, the sun will be up for 15 hours and 34 minutes, setting at 9:32, and it will rise tomorrow at 5:58. The moon, 3 days past first quarter, will set at 2:36 tomorrow morning. Let's take our weekly look at the whereabouts of the naked eye planets. By 10:30 p.m. tonight, nearly an hour after sunset, Venus and Jupiter are seen in the western sky, with Jupiter below and to the right of the brighter Venus. Mercury, though being just above the horizon at that time, is completely overcome by the twilight. A telescope will show a very tiny gibbous disk of Venus, because it is still pretty much beyond the sun, 102 million miles away from us. Over the next 4 months, it will be moving closer to us and becoming much larger. In the morning, Saturn will rise at 1:52 a.m., followed by dimmer Mars nearly 2 hours later. The Earth is now chasing down Mars, and soon the launch window will open to send spacecraft to the red planet.
2: Good morning. It's 7 o'clock. 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After the news, starting off this morning's Wolfgang AM, we have a gentle piece written for Mozart's lifelong friend, who is a virtuosic horn player and also an eccentric Viennese cheesemonger. Cheesemonger is a great title. Well, it's 55 degrees and mostly cloudy right now. We expect a high in the mid-60s today with a chance of afternoon rain and a possible thunderstorm, too. The news is next.
3: Live from NPR News in Washington, I'm Windsor Johnston. Secretary of State Marco Rubio is meeting with Arab leaders whose countries were hit by Iran during the war. NPR's Aya Betraoui reports Rubio is presenting an interim agreement to end the conflict negotiated by the U.S. and Iran.
4: Rubio's in Abu Dhabi meeting with the ruler of the United Arab Emirates before stops in Kuwait and Bahrain. All three countries host U.S. troops and have been targeted by Iranian missiles and drones, including during the past months of ceasefire. But they weren't consulted on the U.S.-Israeli decision to launch the war. Now Rubio tells reporters in the UAE that he's in the Gulf to listen, quote, more than we are to talk.
5: We want to hear their thoughts, especially in the aftermath of this weekend in Switzerland, and make sure that their views are taken into account in every decision that we make, because they're our partners.
4: That meeting in Switzerland between the U.S. and Iran concluded with the U.S. temporarily lifting oil sanctions as Iran reopens the Strait of Hormuz. Rubio's regional tour does not include a stop in Israel, which is opposed to ceasefires with Iran and in Lebanon. Aya Betraoui, NPR News, Dubai.
3: President Trump is heading to Capitol Hill today to meet with Senate Republicans a day after lawmakers voted to limit his war powers in Iran. The Senate joined the House yesterday in approving a resolution aimed at restricting the president's ability to pursue further military action against Iran without congressional approval. NPR's Eric McDaniel reports the measure reflects growing concerns among lawmakers about the conflict and Trump's interim deal to end it.
6: Congress has the power to declare war and regulate military conflict. It hasn't been able to do that, though, for the U.S.-Israeli war against Iran. The Trump administration hasn't asked for approval or a declaration of war in contravention of the law. This resolution is not legally binding and not likely to change President Trump's behavior, but the message is clear. A majority of lawmakers, including a handful of Republicans, disapprove of the Iran war, as does a large majority of the American public. This vote comes as Vice President Vance is hashing out the details of an agreement to end the war, the initial terms of which have been roundly rebuked by members of both parties. Eric McDaniel, NPR News, Washington.
3: The results of New York's primary elections are raising fresh questions about the future of the Democratic Party after progressive candidates scored a number of victories yesterday. Steve Kestenbaum reports the outcome is being viewed as an early test of New York City Mayor Zohran Mamdani's political influence.
7: Mamdani stumped heavily for Claire Valdez. She's a state assembly member. She was declared the winner in Brooklyn's 7th congressional district. That seat is being vacated by retiring Representative Nydia Velazquez. The candidates backed by Mamdani were highly critical of Israel's actions in Gaza. That includes former New York City Comptroller Brad Lander. He's a close friend of the mayor, and he had a big win over incumbent Congressman Dan Goldman.
3: At Steve Kestenbaum reporting, this is NPR News in Washington.
8: Live from IPR News in Interlaken, I'm Ed Ronco. Tuition is going up slightly at Northwestern Michigan College after trustees approved a balanced budget this week. Students who live in the Traverse City College's Northwestern Michigan district will see a slight hike of about $5 per contact hour. That puts the rate at $136 per contact hour. Those increases are slightly steeper for out-of-district and international students. There are some fee increases as well. The college says they're therefore, the average in-district student taking about 30 hours of classes in a two-semester academic year will pay an additional $195. Businesses across the country that work on recycling, from reducing food waste to alternatives for plastic, will gather in Traverse City today for a pitch competition. They are competing for money and investors, and one organization from Traverse City is hoping to win big. IPR Climate Solutions reporter Vivian Law has more.
9: The competition is hosted by Next Cycle Michigan, a state program supporting projects that divert waste from landfills. One of those projects is Traverse City-based Carter's Compost, which offers compost collection services to homes and businesses in the downtown area. Owner Megan Alexander says she's looking to expand and wants to make composting more accessible to surrounding rural communities.
10: The general assumption is that because we have more land and more space, we can compost in our own backyards. And there are a lot of people doing that, but there are a lot of people who don't want to or don't have that space or don't have the energy or time to do that. And so they should have the opportunity to have a service like that.
9: Alexander and 14 other teams will get 5 minutes to pitch their ideas to investors and judges. For IPR News, I'm Vivian Law.
8: Harbor Springs holds its annual Blessing of the Fleet Boat Parade tomorrow. The event is in its 14th year. The News Review reports that any seaworthy vessel can participate. And really, vessel might be kind of a grand word because paddle boards and kayaks also count. The parade is part of 3 days of events. This is IPR News in Interlaken.
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0: That was William Purvis playing the horn there with the Orpheus Chamber Orchestra in the second movement, the Romance, from the Horn Concerto No. 3 by Mozart on Classical IPR.
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0: You're listening to Classical IPR, and during this hour, 7 until 8, every weekday morning, we enjoy Wolfgang AM, a whole hour of music by Wolfgang Amadeus Mozart. And next, we're going to hear Mozart's very last chamber work. It was written for an instrument invented by Benjamin Franklin, the glass harmonica. It has 37 glass bowls on a spinning horizontal rod, and musicians play it by touching the wetted spinning glass rims, you know, like you've tried with a water glass at dinner. Well, this Adagio and Rondo in C has the same eerie glassiness when it's played by a handbell ensemble. Let's hear how that sounds. The Sonos handbell ensemble with Mozart's Adagio and Rondo in C. Along with the ensemble are Carol Addy, flutist, cellist Noriko Kishi, violist Kurt Roda, and Roger Weissmeyer, oboe.

Mozart's Adagio and Rondo in C, and in that performance, the glass harmonica that normally played that shimmery part was replaced by a handbell ensemble. You're listening to Wolfgang AM here on Classical IPR from 7 until 8, music by Mozart, to get your day started. I'm Christy Lesperance. Thank you for joining me this morning. Well, it is summer intensives week at Interlochen, and you can really tell walking around campus, it's really magical. It's kind of surreal. You hear all sorts of musicians playing and the notes drifting on the air and coming from the woods and coming from the campus. It's really pretty magical. But for you, that means that there are free public recitals galore through tomorrow on campus. For example, tonight at 6 o'clock, piano students will perform in the Music Center, room 1010 at 8 o'clock. At 8 o'clock, piano intensive faculty pianist Chris Goodpasture will perform in Dendrino's Chapel. So lots of piano music tonight. You can find the complete schedule at tickets.interlochen.org under all events. And those recitals are free and open to the public. Well, pianist Maria João Pires was born in Lisbon in 1944, and she was a true child prodigy. She gave her very first public recital at the age of 4, and she'd already performed a Mozart concerto by the age of 7. Well, she mastered over 20 of Mozart's piano concertos and joked that this expansive repertoire for his music was mainly out of necessity because she has very small hands and limited physical weight. So the heavy Romantic era music was a lot more taxing. Mozart, on the other hand, is elegant and precise music. Let's hear Maria João Pires perform the first movement of Mozart's Piano Sonata in C minor.

Maria Joao Pires, a great performer of Mozart. That was the first movement of the piano sonata in C minor. On a different morning, I'll play a piano concerto for you by Mozart, performed by Maria Joao Pires, and share a story about how she accidentally learned the wrong one and didn't realize until the orchestra started in concert. Well, here is some good news. According to El País newspaper, a 44-page previously unpublished handwritten score of 7 short pieces for harp and flute in Mozart's own hand was just discovered in February at the National Library of France in Paris. And I'm wondering, how does that happen? How is a booklet of 44 pages of Mozart's music get lost in a library? How do they not know that's there? Well, here's how it happened. Mozart taught the daughter of a powerful duke in Paris in 1778. And during the Reign of Terror in the French Revolution, all of the family's possessions were confiscated. And I suppose we would have heard these pieces earlier if Mozart had done what every teacher in history has begged: put your name on your paper. Well, apparently, there are many unidentified manuscripts in archival libraries, and a curator recognized Mozart's handwriting and confirmed it with the world's top Mozart experts. And the pieces were recorded just a week ago and performed in public for the first time just 3 days ago. We're going to have to wait a while before we hear those recordings, but there is more Mozart ahead, and also more good news headlines are coming your way at 8 o'clock this morning on Classical IPR. Here's the overture to the La Clemenza di Tito, the opera by Mozart, performed by the Academy of St. Martin in the Fields, led by Sir Neville Mariner.

0: We just heard Mozart's Overture to the Clemency of Tito, that opera performed by the Academy of St. Martin in the Fields, led by Sir Neville Mariner. 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It is currently 55 degrees and overcast. We expect a high in the mid-60s today, with a chance of afternoon rain and possibly some thunderstorms, too.
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We just heard the Grand Rapids Guitar Quartet with music by Mozart. That was from Eine kleine Nachtmusik, the Minuetto on Classical IPR. Well, you can attend a free Interlochen Camp recital tonight at 7 o'clock in Room 4 of the Music Center on campus when classical guitar faculty David Steinhardt performs works by Villalobos, Antonio Lauro, and others. You can find a full schedule of the many recitals happening this week during this summer intensives at Interlochen at tickets.interlochen.org under the All Events tab. Those recitals are free and open to the public. And you'll also find details about a violin student recital starting at 7:15 tonight in room 1010 of the Music Center. We're going to listen to multiple violins right now. This is the Concertone for Two Violins and Orchestra in C major, the first movement, performed here by the English Chamber Orchestra, led by Daniel Barenboim. And also soloing Isaac Stern, violin, Pinkus Zuckerman, violin, and oboist Neil Black.

We just heard the English Chamber Orchestra, along with violinists Pinka Zukerman and Isaac Stern and oboist Neil Black, all led by Daniel Barenboim in the first movement of the Concertone for Two Violins and Orchestra in C Major by Mozart, of course, during Wolfgang AM this morning on Classical IPR. Well, it's Summer Intensives week at Interlochen, and for you that means there are free public recitals galore on campus. Tonight at 8 o'clock, for example, the Trumpet Ensemble, made up of talented students from across the country, will perform in the Music Center, Room 8. You can find the complete schedule at tickets.interlochen.org under All Events. Well, trumpeter Mary Elizabeth Bowden is from the Chicago area, and she's done great things for female musicians and particularly brass players. She founded the all-female Seraph Brass. She regularly performs on tour with the all-female Chrysalis Chamber Players. And next we'll hear her alongside the all-female Kasia Ensemble, Mozart's Rondo alla Turca.

Mozart's Rondo alla Turca. Finishing off this morning's Wolfgang AM, that was Mary Elizabeth Bowden, trumpet, and the Kasha Ensemble here on Classical IPR, Interlaken Public Radio. WIAA Interlaken 88.7, WIAB Mackinac City 88.5, and W234BU Traverse City 94.7. And streaming online everywhere at classicalipr.org and through the IPR mobile app. I'm Christy Lesperance. Thank you for joining me this morning. How about some good news? Well, the DNR and the Michigan Veterans Affairs Agency have put together a list of quieter camping options over the 4th of July. There's a list of campground locations that are farther away from traditional fireworks displays, so veterans, pet owners, and other visitors can find a complete list on the DNR's website. Some options in our region include Leelanau State Park and Sheboygan State Park. Also, the Let's Go Fly a Kite event is happening at Frankfort Beach on Saturday afternoon, the 27th, starting at 3 o'clock. That's according to the Frankfort, Alberta Area Chamber of Commerce, and participants register at the Frankfort Beach Turnaround, and the first 100 participants at each event will receive a free kite to fly. Let's hope for sun and a nice breeze. And My Impact has announced the launch of their Ready, Set, Reel program for this summer. It's designed for Michigan youths ages 6 to 12 who want to learn how to fish. Participants selected for Ready, Set, Reel will receive a fishing kit shipped directly to their home, including a fishing rod, tackle box, life jacket, fishing net, guidebook, fishing gear, and even a gift card for a Michigan fishing license. Application for Ready, Set, Reel are open on the My Impact website through Monday, June 29th. That's MI-IMPACT. And Special Olympics Michigan reports that yesterday's day two of competition at the 2026 Special Olympics USA Games proved to be the busiest and one of the most successful days yet for Team Michigan. The delegation delivered in a big way, racking up 30 new medals with standout performances and multiple trips to the podium in athletics, bocce, gymnastics, powerlifting, and swimming. The day's biggest highlight came in the pool, where Aspen Avery made USA Games history for Michigan, winning gold in the 50-yard butterfly in 28.13 seconds, setting a new Special Olympics USA Games record. This historic-making race was featured live on ESPN, where Avery also shared an interview following the milestone victory. Congratulations to the Special Olympics Michigan team. Well, let's listen to the Clarabelle Clarinet Choir celebrate that win with Easy Winners by Scott Joplin.

We just heard the Clarabelle Clarinet Choir with Easy Winners by Scott Joplin here on Classical IPR. Well, I have lost count of the number of sets of Harry Potter books our family has worn out over the years, and the DVDs of films long ago were webbed with scratches and they were thrown out. But listen to how fresh this recording of John Williams' music is, a suite from the original motion picture soundtrack to Harry Potter and the Chamber of Secrets.

0: Brings back so many memories. That was the suite to Harry Potter and the Chamber of Secrets from the original motion picture soundtrack. Music written by John Williams. And I have to thank Alexandra Harriman, our engagement specialist here at Classical IPR. She just brought a Harry Potter chocolate frog to me with a wizard card. How kind. Wow. That's pretty great. I'm Christy L'Esperance. Thank you for joining me this morning here on Classical IPR. Pulse Saxophone Quartet has been part of IPR's Soundgarden project since 2023, and they've done residencies in Glen Arbor and Sheboygan, and this summer they are in Arcadia. Joining me live from Arcadia right now, we have Michael Ethier, the Barry Sax player of the quartet. Good morning, Michael.
1: Good morning, Christy. Thank you so much for having me on.
0: Well, thank you for being here. You've had a really busy week. The quartet's been enchanting, unsuspecting, and also suspecting listeners in Arcadia from sunrise to sunset. Can you describe what Pulse has been doing in

0: Arcadia this week.
1: Yeah, absolutely. So, you know, today's Wednesday, so we're only on our third day of the residency. And so far we've just done a lot of what we call our sound samples, which essentially are these really unique pop-up performances where we'll show up at unexpected places. So for instance, yesterday afternoon, we were at Camp Arcadia for their wine tasting event. And this was actually really cool, I thought. The whole quartet showed up with our instruments, and we showed up a little early to, they had four different wines for us to try. So we sampled them before for research, of course.
0: Of course.
1: And we picked four different musical excerpts that we thought paired well with the different wines, which was really unique. Something I hadn't done before. And then, you know, everyone gathered around and the sommeliers were talking about the different blends, and we kind of played our musical excerpts for them. And then while everyone was socializing and walking around, we were kind of going around in smaller groups and kind of just having these fun little games like, oh, let me play this excerpt and which wine does it remind you of, one of the four? And, you know, the reactions were really, really positive and really engaging, which is not surprising, but just really special to see, even with something, you know, abstract as music and wine.
0: Yeah, right. Well, I think that's a perfect pairing, is music and wine. How about when you've been out in unexpected places? What's the reception been in the new town? Has word gotten around that you're there, or are you still taking people by surprise?
1: Yeah, it's been awesome. You know, the whole town seems to know about us being here. You know, you walk or you drive down the M22 because M22 runs straight through Arcadia, which is awesome. And there's just all these local shops with their signs, and like we're up on their signs, like Pulse Quartet IPR this week. You know, we've run into so many nice folks so far, and we'll tell them about our, you know, upcoming performances, and they're like, oh, we already know, we've been hearing, and we, you know, there's pamphlets like everywhere going around. So it's, the whole town is truly embracing this whole project, which is truly extraordinary to see because it doesn't happen every time.
0: Right. I bet that the first year that you were in residency, it was a little bit different. People weren't expecting, maybe it was strange, and to break that bubble, break that barrier might have been a little more difficult that year. Is that true?
1: Yeah, I would say so. I think, you know, many factors play into that. Obviously, us being our, you know, third iteration, we're a lot more comfortable with kind of the project and its mission, and maybe have a little bit more confidence going out there. And then people react kind of to that confidence. And then, you know, as the project has been growing, obviously word is spreading, and people seem to be getting on board with what we're trying to do here. So it's been really special.
0: Wow. So what's on tap for today? What are you doing today?
1: So actually, in just a few minutes, we're going to be heading out for our sunrise sounds. So every morning we have sunrise and sunset sounds. I believe due to weather this morning here in Arcadia, we're going to be inside the clubhouse at Point Arcadia. And then later this afternoon, we'll be at Vacation Bible School for a little bit. We'll be at Stark Drive, driving around, doing our sound samples like I was mentioning. It should be a great day. And then obviously we have our two public performances Thursday night and Saturday night. Thursday's at 8 p.m., Saturday's at 6 p.m. And just a lot more of these samples and various events going on. So it's really exciting.
0: What an adventure for you and for all of the listeners up there in Arcadia. 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Thank you so much, Michael Ethier of Pulse Saxophone Quartet, this week's Ensemble in Residence in Arcadia as part of IPR's Soundgarden Project. Thanks so much for taking a minute with me. And I know that you've got to head out and start playing for people at sunrise.
1: Absolutely. Thank you so much for having me on again.
0: Absolutely. Well, let's hear the Pulse Saxophone Quartet right now. We're going to hear a work called Entertain It.

0: That was Pulse Saxophone Quartet, this week's Soundgarden Project Ensemble in Residency at Arcadia, performing Entertain It by Michael Eaton. You can find their full schedule of pop-ups and concerts at soundgardenproject.org.
1: Greetings from outdoors. In Stephen Sondheim's A Little Night Music, a group of characters gather for a weekend in the country during the endless days of a Swedish midsummer. After a winter of both literal and emotional darkness, they lose their inhibitions. Romance, intrigue, jealousy, and infidelity fill the magical Scandinavian summer. Oddly enough, much the same thing happens among breeding birds of North America. Both year-round residents and migratory songbirds pair up and raise their young during the long days of spring and early summer. Food is plentiful, and the extended daylight gives parents more time to forage and feed hungry nestlings. Ornithologists doubt that birds experience human emotions such as romantic love or jealousy, yet midsummer is a time of surging hormones and intense competition. In many species, males devote enormous energy to defending territories, singing to attract mates, and keeping close watch on their partners. And despite appearances, not every avian relationship is entirely faithful. Scientists use the polite term extra pair mating for encounters outside the breeding pair. Modern DNA studies have revealed that a surprising number of nestlings are not fathered by the male tending the nest. In some species, a single brood may contain both full siblings and half siblings. The tangled relationships in A Little Night Music are driven by ego, desire, and romance. In the avian world, Midsummer Mischief serves a different purpose. Is simply one more way of passing genes to the next generation before the long nights return outdoors. For birds and humans alike, the shortest nights of the year can lead to surprisingly complicated relationships. I'm Kagan Herringa, Outdoors.

0: weekend in the country, we should try it.
1: How I wish we'd been asked.
0: A weekend in the country, peace and quiet.
1: We'll go masked.
0: A weekend in the country.
1: Uninvited, they'll consider it odd.
0: A weekend in the country, I'm delighted.
1: Oh my God.
0: And the shooting should be pleasant if the weather's not too rough. Happy birthday, it's your present.
1: But
0: you haven't been getting out nearly enough. And a weekend in the country,
1: it's perverted.
0: Pack my quiver and bow.
1: A weekend in the country.
0: Exactly to 30 we go.
1: We can't.
0: We shall.
1: We shan't.
0: I'm getting the car and we're motoring down.
1: Yes, I'm

You'll never guess what the title of that piece is. A Weekend in the Country. That was from A Little Night Music by Stephen Sondheim. A Little Night Music Ensemble performing. You can hear Outdoors with Coggin Herringa every Wednesday morning right around 8:30, or you can go online to classicalipr.org to stream these wonderful nature plus art essays that Coggin Herringa comes up with every week. 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Manitou Winds is a local chamber ensemble with a mix of professional and amateur players, and they will play two concerts this weekend, Saturday night at 7 at Oliver Arts Center in Frankfurt, and then again Sunday night at 7 at the Leelanau School in Glen Arbor. 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That's interlochenpublicradio.org/summer26. Well, let's hear some winds. This is the Temple University Wind Symphony, led by Arthur Shodorov, with Prokofiev's Athletic Festival March No. 1.

0: Sergei Prokofiev's Athletic Festival March number 1, performed there by the Temple University Wind Symphony, led by Arthur Shodorov, here on Classical IPR.
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0: It is camp season here at Interlochen, and so many wonderful musicians grace this campus over the summer and then go off to do wonderful things. One was Jean Lamond. She attended camp at Interlochen in the 1960s and then went on to lead Tafelmusik for many years. Here is Jean Lamond leading Tafelmusik in Henry Purcell's The Indian Queen Suite.

Jean Lamont leading Tafel Musique in Henry Purcell's The Indian Queen Suite here on Classical IPR. 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Thank you for joining me this morning. We are celebrating a couple of musical birthdays this morning. The first is American composer Ruth Shaw Wiley. She was born 110 years ago today in Cincinnati, Ohio. She taught at Wayne State University in Detroit from 1949 to 1969. And she described herself as a fairly typical Midwestern composer. She said, "All good and worthy creative acts do not take place in New York City," she wrote that in 1962, "although most good and worthy rewards for creative acts do emanate from there. And if we can't all be on hand to reap these enticing rewards, we can take solace in the fact that we are performing good deeds elsewhere." Well, this is her wistful piece, Opus 16, number 2. It's performed here by violinist Tim Fain and pianist Pei Yao Wang.

That was called Wistful Peace, Opus 16, Number 2, by Ruth Shaw Wiley. Tim Fain, the violinist, and the pianist was Pei Yao Wang. You're listening to Classical IPR. It's 4 minutes past 9 o'clock. And Ruth Shaw Wiley was born this day 110 years ago, also born on June 24th, but in 1922, was Roy Elihu Travis. He's an American composer as well, who taught at Columbia and Manus and UCLA. For his own compositions, he was inspired by ancient Greek dramas and African and Indian polyrhythmic music. We're going to hear Dimitri Mitropoulos conducting the New York Philharmonic next in Roy Elihu Travis's Symphonic Allegro here on Classical IPR.

That was Dimitri Mitropoulos leading the New York Philharmonic in Symphonic Allegro by Roy Elihu Travis, who was born this day in 1922. We listened to music from two different American 20th century composers with two very different styles. Roy Elihu Travis there, and before that, Midwestern American composer Ruth Shaw Wiley, who taught at Wayne State University and wrote some really beautiful music. You're listening to Classical IPR. If you would like to wish someone a happy birthday through Classical IPR, you can do that by sending us a text of their name, their birth date, and then an optional message that you'd like read around 9 o'clock in the morning on the special day. I'll pair it with a piece of music written or performed by a musician who shares their same birthday. That number to text is 833-490-4718. Well, we're going to hear music from a composer I had not yet heard of. This is French composer and harp teacher who was writing in the mid-1700s, Louis-Charles Raguet. This is Symphony No. 1 in D minor by Raguet. It's performed here by Le Concert de Loge and led by Julien Chauvin.

0: The Symphony No. 1 in D minor by Louis-Charles Raguet. Had not heard of him before. He wrote in the middle of the 1700s. Le Concert de la Rose, Loge, led there by Julien Chauvin. 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
0: China's most famous orchestral work was composed in 1959 by two Shanghai Conservatory students, He Zhenhao and Chen Gang. The Butterfly Lovers Violin Concerto, it's a mix of Western symphonic orchestration and traditional Chinese melodies, tells an ancient tragic romance story compared kind of to Romeo and Juliet. We're going to hear the Butterfly Lovers Violin Concerto now, performed by violinist Gil Shaham, along with the Singapore Symphony Orchestra, led by Lan Shui.

That was the Butterfly Lovers Violin Concerto here on Classical IPR. We heard Gil Shaham, violinist, along with the Singapore Symphony Orchestra led by Lan Shui. Music by Chen Gaohe, or rather Chen Gang and He Zhenhao. 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You can attend a free Interlochen Camp Violin recital tonight at 7:15 in room 1010 of the Music Center on campus. You can find a full schedule of the many recitals happening this week during this summer intensives at Interlochen at tickets.interlochen.org under all events. And those recitals are free and open to the public. It is currently 60 degrees and overcast. We expect a high in the mid-60s today. Chance of afternoon rain and possible thunderstorms today. And a chance of rain continues into the evening with patchy fog overnight. Tomorrow, mid-60s and a chance of showers and thunderstorms in the morning. Friday is going to start out foggy also, but ends mostly sunny with temperatures in the low 70s. 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You can bring us anywhere you go by streaming us online at classicalipr.org or through the IPR mobile app for voices you know and music you love. I'm Christy L'Esperance. Thank you for joining me this morning. Performance today is next. And rain or shine, I hope you're able to make it out and hear some great music. Concerts galore are happening in Interlochen. There are saxophones in Arcadia. And of course, Classical IPR everywhere you go. Have a wonderful Wednesday.

Renaissance painters like Caravaggio are remembered for their dramatic use of light and shadow, illuminating certain characters starkly or warmly or vividly, while other characters remained duller and dimmer. The effect is called chiaroscuro, literally light dark. It adds depth and drama and movement to the scene. Georgian composer Gia Cancelli was inspired by that concept when he wrote this music for violin and orchestra. From APM American Public Media, this is Performance Today. I'm Valerie Kaler. Violinist Veriko Chmurica and the Polish National Radio Symphony Orchestra on the way with Gia Cancelli's Chiaroscuro. French composer Francis Poulenc wrote a sonata for flute and piano in 1957. He was commissioned by the Library of Congress in Washington, D.C. Thank you, mid-century Americans, for your tax dollars.

Flutist Toshiko Kono and pianist Lambert Orcus with the opening movement from a sonata for flute and piano commissioned by the U.S. Library of Congress and written by French composer Francis Poulenc. From APM American Public Media, this is Performance Today. I'm Valerie Kaler. Glad to have you along for today's musical adventures and discoveries. There's a really cool technique used in paintings dating back to the Renaissance. It's called chiaroscuro. Caravaggio and Leonardo da Vinci were masters of the technique. Chiaro means light, and scuro means dark. When put together, then, chiaroscuro occurs when a painter creates drastic contrasts between light and dark on the canvas. So much so that it can seem like the picture is three-dimensional or lit up by a natural light source. The contrast also creates depth, motion, emotion, and drama. In short, the use of light and shadow brings a portrait to life. Composer Giacancelli was inspired by the chiaroscuro technique when he wrote this piece for violin and orchestra. Let's hear his musical take on those drastic contrasts between light and dark in concert in Katowice, Poland. Violinist Veriko Chmurica solos with the Polish National Radio Symphony Orchestra, led by Andrzej Borejko. This is Chiaroscuro by Giacancelli.

Chiaroscuro. Georgian composer Gia Cancioli wrote that piece in 2010. Veriko Chumbaritsa played the solo violin with Andrei Boreko conducting the Polish National Radio Symphony Orchestra in Katowice, Poland. Drastic contrasts between light and darkness in that piece, inspired and named after a Renaissance painting technique, chiaroscuro. Caravaggio's paintings that seem to glow from within are a good example. A single shaft of light slicing across a dark tavern, landing on St. Matthew. The pages of a book, brilliant white under a yellowed skull near the hand of St. Jerome. Narcissus in half shadow above, fool's gold shimmering in his reflection below. Light and dark used to dramatic effect in art and in the piece we just heard by Gia Cancioli. Chiaroscuro.

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1: It's June 24th, and this is your Michigan Minute, where on this day in 1960, the day before the new Houghton Hancock Bridge over Port Lake in the Upper Peninsula was to be formally dedicated, the steamer J.F. Sholkoff almost collided with the bridge. Captain Albert Wilhelmy reported that he sounded the whistle signal for the bridge to open, but it never did. Reacting quickly, he ordered the engines reversed and dropped anchor. Unfortunately for the people of Hancock, the anchor became entangled in two of six Michigan Bell telephone cables that crossed the bottom of the channel. The steamer ran aground in shallow water, and telephone service was cut off to 1,000 customers in and around Hancock. The bridge operator said he never heard the signal, while the steamer was soon cut loose from the cables and towed back into the channel, continuing on her journey. And that is your Michigan Minute.
0: In the world of beauty pageants, the second runner-up does not have any realistic hope of wearing the crown. There are two people in line ahead of her. Well, in 1723 in Leipzig, Germany, there was a competition where the second runner-up wore the crown. It was not a beauty pageant, although that swimsuit round would have been something. The talent competition, though, that was impressive. It was a competition for the job of music director in Leipzig. The winner was Georg Telemann, but he was, as they say, unable to perform the duties of the office. No scandal or anything, he just had a better offer somewhere else. And then the crown passed to the first runner-up. Same story, already booked elsewhere. So the gig ended up going to the lowly second runner-up, some guy named J.S. Bach. Let's hear some music written by the first runner-up, Christoph Graupner, a trio sonata for traverso or baroque flute, viola, and continuo, played by the musicians of the Old Post Road.

The Boston-based early music ensemble Musicians of the Old Post Road. Their core concert series is built around historic venues along the Boston Post Road corridor. Churches, meeting houses, museums. That concert was at the First Parish of Sudbury in Sudbury, Massachusetts, just north of the Old Post Road. You heard them play a trio sonata for flute, viola, and continuo by Christoph Graupner. Graupner was a late Baroque composer who was offered the job of music director at the Thomaskirche in Leipzig. He had to pass, so it went to J.S. Bach. Graupner wrote a ton of music, well over 1,000 cantatas, bunch of orchestral suites, concertos, chamber music, but his manuscripts got caught up in legal disputes about his estate after he died, so his music just wasn't circulated. Sat in the archives for a couple centuries, and that's likely why we don't hear much about prolific composer and Bach contemporary Christoph Graupner.

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1: Arcadia, Michigan is an ideal place for sunsets, hiking, and friendly neighbors. And this week, it is the place for great music. Hi, this is Spencer from the Pulse Quartet, and this week you can experience all three as we plant music all over Arcadia. We will be at MT Plate Diner, Inspiration Point, Bowen's Coffee, and many more places. We can't wait to meet you this week. For more details, go to soundgardenproject.org.

I'm kind of fascinated that quite a few composers have chosen to write pieces of music called bagatelles. Literally, it means trifle. So the composers themselves are telling us, don't take these too seriously. In fact, the shortest piece I know of in all of classical music is a bagatelle by Beethoven.

Pianist Rudolf Buchbinder took about 15 seconds to play that. And yeah, that's the entire piece, the Bagatelle by Beethoven. In fact, most people play it a lot faster. Here it is again. Pianist John O'Connor playing a piece that takes longer to name than to play. That was the Bagatelle in A Major, Opus 119, Number 10, by Beethoven. Beethoven wrote that Bagatelle in 1820. Let's jump ahead to the early 1950s. Hungarian composer György Ligeti wrote a set of a dozen Bagatelles for solo piano. In 1953, he turned half a dozen of those into a collection for wind quintet. Let's hear these little trifles played by an ad hoc quintet at the Round Top International Festival. Six Bagatelles by György Ligeti.

Six Bagatelles, written by George Ligeti. We heard them from a concert at the Round Top International Festival in Round Top, Texas. Alexis Still played flute, Nancy Ambrose King, oboe, Jonathan Gunn was the clarinetist, Drew Pattison, bassoon, and Maura McCune Corvington played the French horn.

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2: This is Bird Note. Yellow-billed magpies are clever, colorful birds, and they're only found in Central California. Like their crow and jay cousins, these Golden State Corvids are full of character. Yellow-billed magpies are hefty birds with long tails and sharp beaks. Their bodies are boldly patterned in black, white, and iridescent blue. They're adventurous eaters that often forage on the ground in noisy groups. In California's oak-dominated woods and grasslands, you'll find them feasting on acorns, insects, grains, roadkill, dog food, anything they can get their bills on. Sadly, yellow-billed magpie populations have declined drastically in recent years. Scientists estimate that roughly half the population was lost to West Nile virus in the early 2000s. Today, they face threats from habitat loss and rodenticide poisoning. These California corvids have shown that they can adapt to live alongside people. Now, it's up to us to step up and protect the woodlands and savannas they need to thrive. For Bird Note, I'm Ariana Rimmel. Bird Note is supported by Purgatory Auto Works and Dinosaur Farm, a small ranch in California transformed from a barren landscape to a vibrant oasis for wildlife, like the yellow-billed magpie. Learn more at purgatory.org.
0: Yannick Nizet-Séguin conducts Bruckner later this hour. And right now, he leads the London Philharmonic with guitarist Miloš Karadaglić in the lively finale of the Concierto de Aranjuez by Joaquin Rodrigo.

Milos Karadaglic and the London Philharmonic with the finale of Joaquin Rodrigo's Aranjuez Concerto. From APM, American Public Media, this is Performance Today. I'm Valerie Kaler. So glad to have you along for today's musical adventures and discoveries. Camerata Nordica was born in 1974 as a regional orchestra in southeast Sweden. In the 50-plus years since, they've become Sweden's premier chamber orchestra. And within the ecosystem of that chamber orchestra, there are also smaller configurations, a string quartet and a string octet. That eight-piece band made its first-ever U.S. tour in the fall of 2025. From that tour, we'll hear them play a couple of collectively arranged traditional tunes. The first, Song to My Father, followed by a polska. Traditional Swedish music in the hands of the Camerata Nordica Octet in Hugh Hodgson Concert Hall at the University of Georgia Performing Arts Center in Athens.

a polska in A minor. Before that, Lot Til Far, or Song to My Father. Two traditional tunes arranged by Camerata Nordica Octet, principal players from the Swedish Chamber Orchestra, Camerata Nordica. That concert at the University of Georgia Performing Arts Center in Athens was from the band's very first tour of the United States. Our broadcast of that performance made possible by Marty Farnsworth and Fred and Amy Young. In a moment, you can take the composer away from the sea, but you can't take the sea away from the composer.

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1: This is Bob Mueller with Ephemeris for Wednesday, June 24th. Today, the sun will be up for 15 hours and 34 minutes, setting at 9:32, and it will rise tomorrow at 5:58. The moon, 3 days past first quarter, will set at 2:36 tomorrow morning. Let's take our weekly look at the whereabouts of the naked eye planets. By 10:30 p.m. tonight, nearly an hour after sunset, Venus and Jupiter are seen in the western sky, with Jupiter below and to the right of the brighter Venus. Mercury, though being just above the horizon at that time, is completely overcome by the twilight. A telescope will show a very tiny gibbous disk of Venus, because it is still pretty much beyond the sun, 102 million miles away from us. Over the next 4 months, it will be moving closer to us and becoming much larger. In the morning, Saturn will rise at 1:52 a.m., followed by dimmer Mars nearly 2 hours later. The Earth is now chasing down Mars, and soon the launch window will open to send spacecraft to the red planet.
0: Composer Ruth Gipps was a piano prodigy and became a legitimate oboist as well. Legit enough to be principal oboe of the City of Birmingham Symphony Orchestra. So it's not surprising that she wrote a lot of music for that combination of piano and oboe, and, as we're about to hear, for the oboe's deeper-voiced sibling, the English horn. Another factor that strongly influenced her writing was where she grew up, a quiet resort town on the Sussex coast, Bexhill-on-Sea, not as flashy or as touristy as neighboring Brighton, but a place to take long walks and take in the broad view of the endless ocean, the crashing of waves, and the calls of gulls. It's not surprising that a fair number of her compositions are sea-inspired. But she doesn't really depict the waves and the water, like Mendelssohn or Debussy, less the rocking view from the deck of a heaving ship, more the steady and wide view from the lighthouse or the beach itself. She wrote music about seascapes, the seashore, even seaweed. Here's the seaweed song by salty English composer Ruth Gipps. Robert Walters plays the English horn and Susan Grace the piano from the Colorado College Summer Music Festival.

0: The Seaweed Song by English composer Ruth Gipps. Robert Walters played English horn. Susan Grace was the pianist. That performance from Packard Hall in Colorado Springs, part of the Colorado College Summer Music Festival. Our thanks to concert sponsor Judith Sellers for sharing that recording with us. Ruth Gipps was a piano prodigy. Her schoolmates bullied her for being so different, but she embraced her identity as an outsider. She was often criticized for what she herself called her atrocious manners, for being too direct. For example, she once said that she resented, even despised, teaching. And yet, she founded and led the London Repertoire Orchestra, which served as a training ground for musicians straight out of college. People who knew her said that underneath that prickly exterior was somebody who actually cared deeply about music and about her students. 20th century composer Ruth Gipps. In a moment, back to the drawing board again. 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

4 when he started writing symphonies. And in 1874, when he was 50, Bruckner finished his 4th symphony. At first, he was pretty happy with it. And then he had his doubts. And then his friends had doubts. 4 years after, quote-unquote, completing his 4th symphony, he started changing it. Revised the first 2 movements, replaced the 3rd movement, and 2 years later, he rewrote the last movement. Finally, in 1881, legendary conductor Hans Richter agreed to play it with the Vienna Philharmonic. Bruckner was so pleased with the result that at the end of the last rehearsal, he slipped a coin into Richter's hand and said, "Take this, drink a mug of beer to my health." Richter accepted that tip, but he did not buy a pint. Instead, he put the coin on his watch chain as a souvenir. Let's hear the last 2 movements of Bruckner's 4th symphony, the Scherzo and Finale, from a concert at the Lucerne Festival in Switzerland. Yannick Nizet-Sagan conducts the Lucerne Festival Orchestra.

We often hear about how Brahms was so intimidated by Beethoven's 9 great symphonies that he didn't feel ready to go public with his own first symphony until he was 43. Anton Bruckner did him one better, delay-wise. He was 44.

0: Scherzo and Finale, the last two movements of Anton Bruckner's Romantic Symphony, his Symphony No. 4. Yannick Nezet-Sagan led the Lucerne Festival Orchestra at the Lucerne Festival in Switzerland. Now, Bruckner Symphonies and the Lucerne Festival are a really excellent pairing. The main festival hall is known for its exceptional clarity, with a long, warm resonance. Perfect for Bruckner's sustained brass chorales, blanket of strings, and immense crescendos. The kind of stuff that might turn into an indecipherable fog in a lesser hall, but it really shows up in the best way in Lucerne. You can hear that concert highlight again on the PT page, where our shows are archived online for 30 days after broadcast as streaming audio. Enjoy all the musical goodies on the PT page at yourclassical.org. 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I'm Valerie Kaler. 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
1: This is the Composer's Datebook for June 24th. I'm John Burge. In wartime London, on today's date in 1943, the Fifth Symphony of Ralph Vaughan Williams premiered at a Proms concert. The composer himself conducted the London Philharmonic. Queen's Hall, the traditional home of the annual summertime Proms concerts, had been destroyed by German bombers 2 years earlier. The Proms concerts had moved into a new and larger venue, the Royal Albert Hall, where the series continues to this day. For the 1943 season, Proms concerts started earlier than usual so that concertgoers could get home before the nightly air raids. To wartime troubled London, the serene musical world of the Vaughan Williams Fifth must have seemed a real blessing. It's not a wartime symphony in the conventional sense, full of defiance and bluster, but rather an evocation and affirmation of England's musical past, blending hints of 16th century hymn tunes and modal folk melodies into symphonic form.

For some time, Vaughan Williams had been at work on an opera based on The Pilgrim's Progress, a 17th century allegorical tale by the Puritan writer John Bunyan. And the tunes and motives from his projected opera ended up in the symphony.

0: Poser's Datebook is produced by APM, American Public Media, in conjunction with the American Composers Forum, reminding you that all music was once new.
1: Live from NPR News in Washington, I'm Nora Rahm. President Trump suddenly canceled his plans to sign bipartisan legislation intended to lower housing costs for Americans. NPR's Franco Ordonez reports Trump says he won't sign until the Senate passes a sweeping elections bill.
2: The president canceled the signing ceremony, which was to be held on Capitol Hill, less than 2 hours before it was set to take place. Trump wrote on his Truth Social website that passing his Save America Act is a national emergency and needs to be the priority. Trump has repeatedly pressured Republican leaders in the Senate to force through the legislation that would add new voter ID requirements and proof of citizenship rules. It's just the latest example of growing friction between Trump and Senate Republicans, who the president has complained are moving too slowly and not aggressively enough. Senate Majority Leader John Thune has said publicly that the Senate does not have the votes, but Trump says leaders should then eliminate the Senate filibuster to pass the measure. Franco Ordonez, NPR News, the White House.
1: Several states held primaries yesterday. In New York, Mayor Zohran Mamdani successfully backed three candidates running for the U.S. House, including two who are also Democratic Socialists. In South Carolina, President Trump had endorsed both candidates who ran in the Republican primary for governor. The state Attorney General Alan Wilson was the winner. Secretary of State Marco Rubio is in the Middle East for talks with Arab leaders. NPR's Aya Betraoui reports Rubio met with the leader of the United Arab Emirates and next goes to Kuwait and Bahrain.
3: All three countries host U.S. troops and have been targeted by Iranian missiles and drones, including during the past months of ceasefire. But they weren't consulted on the U.S.-Israeli decision to launch the war. Now Rubio tells reporters in the UAE that he's in the Gulf to listen, quote, more than we are to talk.
4: We want to hear their thoughts, especially in the aftermath of this weekend in Switzerland, and make sure that their views are taken into account in every decision that we make, because they're our partners.
3: That meeting in Switzerland between the U.S. and Iran concluded with the U.S. temporarily lifting oil sanctions as Iran reopens the Strait of Hormuz. Rubio's regional tour does not include a stop in Israel, which is opposed to ceasefires with Iran and in Lebanon. Aya Betraoui, NPR News, Dubai.
1: Investors are waiting for fresh signals today about the artificial intelligence boom. NPR's Scott Horsley reports they're hoping for a rebound after a sell-off in tech stocks yesterday.
5: Computer chip maker Micron is set to report quarterly earnings later today, and investors will be on the lookout for any signs about the staying power of the AI boom. Micron shares were hammered on Tuesday, but they're still way up since the beginning of the year. The Dow Jones Industrial Average wants to capture a bit more of the AI frenzy. The people who manage the index are adding Google's parent company next week. Verizon will drop out of the Dow to make way for Google's parent Alphabet. Scott Horsley, NPR News, Washington.
1: This is NPR.
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7: From IPR News in Interlaken, I'm Ed Ronco. Tuition is going up at Northwestern Michigan College after trustees approved a balanced budget this week. Students who live in the Traverse City College's Northwestern Michigan district will see a hike of about $5 per contact hour. That puts the rate at $136 per contact hour. The increases are slightly steeper for out-of-district and international students. The U.S. Supreme Court has handed down a decision saying that an Isabella County property owner was justly compensated for the auction of his home after he failed to pay back taxes. Attorneys argued the county did not provide Michael Pung the just compensation required by the Fifth Amendment when the home was sold. That was back in 2012. Justices rejected the argument that just compensation equals fair market value, which listed the home at around $200,000. While nearly all the justices signed on to the full opinion, Justice Clarence Thomas took issue with a few sections. Kevin Lorenz studies constitutional law at Saginaw Valley State University.
8: He does seem to think that the history and the case law does suggest that fair market value actually should be the constitutional baseline, but he still joins the majority in the judgment of vacating it.
7: Thomas, along with Justice Sonia Sotomayor, said part of the case should be sent back down to the Sixth Circuit Court of Appeals to determine if the auction of Pung's home was conducted properly. Pung's attorney was not available for comment. Harbor Springs holds its annual Blessing of the Fleet boat parade tomorrow. The event is in its 14th year. This is IPR News.
9: Hello, everyone, and welcome to Music at Midday on Classical IPR. I am Tyler Castellanos, and today's program will feature recordings from the Boston Pops Orchestra, Kevin Cole, and the Interlochen Arts Academy Orchestra, as well as music by Rena Esmail, Otorino Respighi, and John Williams. 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The first piece this afternoon is a traditional Irish hymn. This hymn laments the defeat of the Jacobite forces at the hands of the Williamites in the town of Limerick in 1691, following a successful defense against the same forces a year prior. This recording is of Lay Witches, an early music ensemble performing Limerick's Lamentation.

Limerick's Lamentation, performed by Lay Witches, a traditional Irish hymn that tells the story of the Jacobite defeat at the hands of the Williamites in 1691. This event was known as the Siege of Limerick during the Williamite War. 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This is Feeling Sentimental and Love Is Here to Stay.

Feeling Sentimental and Love Is Here to Stay. Two songs performed by Kevin Cole, an Interlochen alumni, playing the piano as well as singing the lyrics. These two songs were written by George Gershwin and Gus Kahn. You're listening to Music at Midday on Classical IPR. Next on today's program is a piece by a philosopher turned composer, conductor, and educator, Max Bruch. This suite is a collection of seven dances from Sweden that have seen various versions, from the piano four hands to a violin and piano, and also with a full orchestra. This recording is of the Gewandhaus Orchestra of Leipzig, conducted by Kurt Masur, performing Swedish dances.

The Swedish Dances by Max Bruch. That was the first of two sets of dances by the composer, with the second set featuring another 8 dances from Sweden. This performance was of the Gewandhaus Orchestra of Leipzig, led by Kurt Masur. You're listening to Music at Midday on Classical IPR. Up next this afternoon is the main theme to the legendary Spielberg movie, Where Nature Always Finds a Way. Here is the Boston Pops Orchestra, led by John Williams, performing the main theme to Jurassic Park, released in 1993.

The main theme of the 1993 blockbuster film by Steven Spielberg, Jurassic Park. A classic theme by John Williams that will forever stay in my mind. That performance of the theme was by the Boston Pops Orchestra, conducted by John Williams. You can find that recording on the album John Williams and Steven Spielberg, The Ultimate Collection. Up next this afternoon is a recording of the world premiere of a harp concerto by Rena Esmail. This performance was of Yolanda Kononassis with the Interlaken Arts Academy Orchestra in 2025. The 5th, 6th, and 7th movements titled Skeletal Silhouette, Swallowed, and Facing the Flame. This is Terra Infirma.

the world premiere recording of Terra Inferma by Rena Esmail. The 5th, 6th, and 7th movements were performed by Yolanda Kondonassis, an Academy alumna with the Interlaken Arts Academy Orchestra. You're listening to Music at Midday on Classical IPR. This is Tyler Castellanos with you on this now suddenly very rainy Wednesday afternoon. The next recording is of the New York-based saxophone quartet, the Amherst Quartet. Here they are performing a transcription of the Organ Concerto No. 1 in G major by Johann Sebastian Bach. These concertos were composed during Bach's residency at the court of Weimar and were originally inspired by themes found in fellow Baroque composer Antonio Vivaldi's concertos. For saxophone quartet, this is the Concerto No. 1, BWV 592, by Johann Sebastian Bach.

The Amherst Saxophone Quartet performing the Organ Concerto No. 1 in G major by Johann Sebastian Bach. Some of the themes from the string of concertos written between 1713 and 1714 can be found in concertos by his friend in Italy, Antonio Vivaldi. 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Here's some good news for you today. It's hump day every day at the John Ball Zoo in Grand Rapids this summer. The zoo announced on their Facebook page that 4 dromedary camels will be spending the summer there. The zoo reports that Liz, Josie, June, and Sally are available for rides or just to be petted. The next piece on today's program comes from the most prolific composer of nationalistic music for Finland. Written during a time of protest against the Russian Empire's attempts of conquering Finland, John Sibelius wrote Finlandia, which would be performed occasionally under different names to avoid censorship. This performance is of the London Symphony Orchestra, conducted by Sir Colin Davis.

Finlandia by Jean Sibelius, one of a handful of pieces depicting Finnish history and written during a time of Russian expansion. This performance was of the London Symphony Orchestra, conducted by Sir Colin Davis. You're listening to Music at Midday on Classical IPR. Up next this afternoon is a movement from the Sunrise String Quartet by Franz Joseph Haydn. This performance is of the Kodak Quartet, an ensemble in residence for the Soundgarden project in 2024 and 2025. Here they are performing the first movement from the string quartet in B-flat major, the Sunrise Quartet.

during their residency with the Soundgarden Project. If you are interested in hearing this week's resident ensemble of the Soundgarden Project, you can find the Pulse Quartet and me this Saturday, June 27th at Catch 22 in Arcadia at 6 p.m. You're listening to Music at Midday on Classical IPR. This is Tyler Castellanos with you on this rainy Wednesday afternoon. Up next is a piece by Rena Esmail, performed by the Interlochen Arts Academy Orchestra during their Imagine Us tour in March of 2026. This performance was in Orchestra Hall in Detroit and features an oboe solo from recently graduated Academy student Julianne Cho. This is Remember by Rena Esmail.

0: The Interlaken Arts Academy Orchestra, conducted by Christian Machularu, during their Imagine Us tour in March of 2026. That was Remember by Rena Esmail. This tour was so special for me because I was the ensemble manager for the orchestra during this concert tour, and it was so humbling and exciting to see the wonderful musicians this last year put together a monstrous program to perform at Orchestra Hall in Detroit, the Kimmel Center in Philadelphia, and Symphony Hall in Boston. I will truly cherish the memories from this trip forever.
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0: Up next this afternoon is the second movement from the New World Symphony by Antonín Dvořák. This performance comes from the 2024 camp season, where the World Youth Symphony Orchestra performs side by side with members of the Detroit Symphony Orchestra in July of 2024.

The second movement from the Symphony No. 9, the New World Symphony by Antonín Dvořák. This performance was of the World Youth Symphony Orchestra, conducted by Yadir Bignamini with members of the Detroit Symphony Orchestra scattered throughout the ensemble. If you're interested in hearing this summer's collaboration with the DSO and the World Youth Wind Symphony, you can come to Kresge Auditorium on July 19th at 7:30 p.m. to hear them play Tchaikovsky's Fifth Symphony. 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This is Tyler Castellanos with you this afternoon. And the next piece is the Suite for Organ and Strings in G Major by Ottorino Respighi. This performance is of the San Diego Chamber Orchestra, conducted by Donald Barra, with organist Hollis C. Komen.

0: The Suite for Organ and Strings in G Major by Ottorino Respighi. That recording was of the San Diego Chamber Orchestra, conducted by Donald Barra, with organist Hollis C. Komen. 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The next piece is a setting of a French children's story by Francis Poulenc. This recording is of the Pro Musica Chamber Orchestra, conducted by Timothy Russell, with narration by Janet Buxban, performing La Histoire de Babar, la petite éléphant, or The Story of Babar, the Little Elephant.
1: The Story of Babar, the Little Elephant. Words by Jean de Brunhoff. Music by Francis Poulenc. In the great forest, a little elephant is born. His name is Babar. His mother loves him very much. She rocks him to sleep with her trunk while singing softly to him.

Babar has grown bigger. He now plays with the other little elephants. He is a very good little elephant. See him digging in the sand with his shell.

when a wicked hunter, hidden behind some bushes, shoots at them. The hunter has killed Babar's mother. The monkey hides. The birds fly away. Babar cries. The hunter runs up to catch poor Babar. Babar runs away because he is afraid of the hunter.

After several days, very tired indeed, he comes to a town. He hardly knows what to make of it, because this is the first time that he has seen so many houses. So many things are new to him. The broad streets, the automobiles and buses. However, he is especially interested in two gentlemen he notices on the street. He says to himself, "Really, they are very well dressed. I would like to have some fine clothes, too. I wonder how I can get them." Luckily, a very rich old lady who has always been fond of little elephants understands right away that he is longing for a fine suit. As she likes to make people happy, she gives him her purse. Babar says to her politely, "Thank you, madame." Without wasting any time, Babar goes into a big store. He enters the elevator. It is such fun to ride up and down in this funny box that he rides all the way up 10 times and all the way down 10 times. He did not want to stop. But the elevator boy finally said to him, "This is not a toy, Mr. Elephant. You must get out and do your shopping." "Look, here is the floor walker." Babar then buys himself a shirt with a collar and tie, a suit of a becoming shade of green, then a handsome derby hat, and also shoes with spats. Well satisfied with his purchases and feeling very elegant indeed, Babar now goes to the photographer to have his picture taken, and here is his photograph. Babar dines with his friend, the old lady. She thinks he looks very smart in his new clothes. After dinner, because he is tired, he goes to bed and falls asleep very quickly. Babar now lives at the old lady's house. In the mornings, he does setting up exercises with her, and then he takes his bath.

He goes out for an automobile ride every day. The old lady has given him the car. She gives him whatever he wants.

A learned professor gives him lessons. Babar pays attention and does well in his work. He is a good pupil and makes rapid progress. In the evening, after dinner, he tells the old lady's friends all about his life in the great forest. However, Babar is not quite happy, for he misses playing in the great forest with his little cousins and his friends, the monkeys. He often stands at the window. Thinking sadly of his childhood, and cries when he remembers his mother.

0: 2 years have passed. One day, during his walk, he sees two little elephants coming toward him. They have no clothes on.
1: Why?
0: He says in astonishment to the old lady.
1: It's Arthur and Celeste, my little cousins.
0: Babar kisses them affectionately and hurries off with them to buy them some fine clothes.

Meanwhile, in the forest, the elephants are calling and hunting high and low for Arthur and Celeste, and their mothers are very worried.

The mothers of Arthur and Celeste have come to the town to fetch them. They are very happy to have them back, but they scold them just the same because they ran away.

Babar makes up his mind to go back with Arthur and Celeste and their mothers to see the great forest again. The old lady helps him to pack his trunk. They are all ready to start. Babar kisses the old lady goodbye. He would be quite happy to go if it were not for leaving her. He promises to come back someday. He will never forget her.

0: They have gone.
1: There is no room in the car for the mothers, so they run behind and lift up their trunks to avoid breathing the dust. The old lady is left alone.
0: Sadly, she wonders, when shall I see my little Babar again?

0: This was a great calamity. After the funeral, the three oldest elephants were holding a meeting to choose a new king. Just then, they hear a noise. They turn around. Guess what they see? Babar arriving in his car, and all the elephants running and shouting, "Here they are! Here they are! Hello, Babar! Hello, Arthur! Hello, Celeste! What beautiful clothes! What a beautiful car!" Then Cornelius, the oldest of all the elephants, spoke in his quavering voice.
1: "My good friends, we are seeking a king. Why not choose Babar? He has just returned from the big city. He has learned so much living among men. Let us crown him king."
0: All the other elephants thought that Cornelius had spoken wisely, and eagerly they await Babar's reply.
2: "I want to thank you one and all," said Babar. "But before accepting your proposal, I must explain to you that while we were traveling in the car, Celeste and I became engaged. If I become your king, she will be your queen."
3: "Long live Queen Celeste! Long live King Babar!" cry all the elephants without a moment's hesitation.
0: And thus it was that Babar became king.

0: You have good ideas, said Babar to Cornelius. I will therefore make you a general, and when I get my crown, I will give you my hat. In a week, I shall marry Celeste. We will then have a splendid party in honor of our marriage and our coronation.
1: Then turning to the birds, Babar asks them to go and invite all the animals to the festivities. And he tells the dromedary to go to the town and buy some beautiful wedding clothes.

The festivities are over. Night has fallen. The stars have risen in the sky.

The world is asleep. The guests have gone home, happy, though tired from too much dancing. They will long remember this great celebration. And now, King Babar and Queen Celeste, both eager for further adventures, set out on their honeymoon. In a gorgeous yellow balloon. Au revoir.

La Histoire de Babar, Le Petit Elephant, or The Story of Babar, The Little Elephant. Francis Poulenc set music to the French children's story by Jean de Brunhoff. That was the Pro Musica Chamber Orchestra with narration by Janet Buxban. You're listening to Music at Midday on Classical IPR. The last piece on today's program is the Mother Goose Suite by Maurice Ravel. A piece that was originally written for piano four hands for two children, it was later expanded to a full orchestra and also a ballet. Here's a recording of the London Symphony Orchestra conducted by Pierre Monteau.

The Mother Goose Suite by Maurice Ravel. That was the London Symphony Orchestra, conducted by Pierre Monteau. This has been Music at Midday on Classical IPR, Interlaken Public Radio. 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I am Tyler Castellanos, and thank you all for spending your Wednesday afternoon with me.

When you hear the word community, what comes to mind? For me, I immediately think about things like community centers or even the art of community engagement. But it's important to remember community music schools, institutions that have played a huge role in the development of countless musicians across the United States. My name is Loki Karuna, and on this edition of Noteworthy, I'd like to honor one composer in particular whose journey began at one of these community institutions, the one and only Billy Childs.

0: It was around 1973 when a then 16-year-old Billy Childs first attended the Community School of the Performing Arts in Southern California. Just a few years later, Billy found himself traveling the world as a notable jazz pianist, but his skills as a composer would eventually take center stage, with commissions from the Los Angeles Philharmonic and the Detroit Symphony, to name two. Among his smaller compositions is this one, his very fluttery sonata for flute and piano. Billy Childs has continued his work in both classical and jazz, earning for himself a whopping 18 Grammy nominations and a total of 6 Grammy wins as of 2024. He's a shining example of not only the importance of community-based music education, but also what it means to be among America's most noteworthy. Noteworthy is a production of WDAV Classical Public Radio.
1: Good afternoon, I'm Emma Stadelman with Afternoon Classical here on Classical IPR. We're broadcasting live from the campus of Interlochen Center for the Arts. Thanks for joining me this Wednesday afternoon, June 24th. Gamers may recognize this first piece from the iconic 2015 game Undertale. Fans of the game may also be excited to know that the last chapter of its sequel, Deltarune, was released this morning. Here's Fallen Down by developer Toby Fox from his game Undertale, arranged for solo piano by David Peacock and performed by Agustin Mayuga Gonzalez.

You just heard Fallen Down by Toby Fox from the 2015 game Undertale. The final chapter of Undertale's sequel, Deltarune, was released this morning. Fallen Down was arranged for solo piano by David Peacock and performed by Agustin Mayuga Gonzalez. I'm Emma Stadelman, and thanks for keeping me company this Wednesday afternoon. Up next is Mozart's String Quartet No. 23 in F major, one of three Prussian quartets. This piece was the last that Mozart wrote before his death in 1791. It's performed by the Doric String Quartet.

0: That was Mozart's String Quartet No. 23 in F major, one of three Prussian quartets. The piece was the last Mozart wrote before his death in 1791. It was performed by the Doric String Quartet.
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0: I'm Emma Stadelman, and you're listening to Afternoon Classical here on Classical IPR. We're broadcasting live from the campus of Interlochen Center for the Arts. Next is another string quartet, this time by American composer Samuel Barber. It's performed by the Ying Quartet.

That was Samuel Barber's String Quartet. You heard it performed by the Ying Quartet. 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I'm Emma Stadelman, and thank you for joining me this Wednesday afternoon. Now, how about some good news? The Keweenaw Outdoors Recreation Coalition says it collected over 4,300 pounds of trash across the county during its sixth annual cleanup and picnic in May. According to TV6, more than 75 volunteers assisted with removing trash from camps, beaches, and trails. This includes 27 tires. Visitors to Keweenaw County are expected to pick up trash they see and also avoid leaving any behind. Next, pet owners who need extra help can participate in the Little Traverse Bay Humane Society's Community Pet Clinic on Friday, June 26th. On their Facebook page, Little Traverse Bay Humane Society invites people to their Harbor Springs campus for free microchips, $10 rabies vaccines, and free pet food and supplies. Finally, 9 and 10 News reports that the Creativity Cruiser is making the rounds in northern Michigan, bringing art supplies and programs directly to local neighborhoods. I'm Emma Stadelman, and you're listening to Afternoon Classical here on Classical IPR. Up next is a piece from musical Carousel by Richard Rodgers. It's the waltz performed by pianist Stephen Huff.

0: You just heard the waltz from the musical Carousel by Richard Rodgers. It was performed by pianist Stephen Huff.
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0: I'm Emma Stadelman with you for Afternoon Classical here on Classical IPR. Up next is a piece by Zhao Jiping, It's Summer in the High Grassland, performed here by the Silk Road Ensemble with cellist Yo-Yo Ma.

0: You just heard Summer in the High Grassland by Zhao Jiping. It was performed by the Silk Road Ensemble with cellist Yo-Yo Ma.
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0: I'm Emma Stadelman, and you're listening to Afternoon Classical here on Classical IPR. IPR broadcasts live from the campus of Interlochen Center for the Arts. Up next is Dmitri Kabalevsky's Spring Waltz, performed by the German State Philharmonic of Reinhard Fels under the direction of Karl-Heinz Steffens.

0: Tchaikovsky's Spring Waltz, performed by the German State Philharmonic of Rheinhardt Pfalz under the direction of Karl-Heinz Steffens. I'm Emma Stadelman, and thank you for joining me this Wednesday afternoon here on Classical IPR. Now it's time to head outdoors with Kagan Hieringa.
1: Greetings from outdoors. In Stephen Sondheim's A Little Night Music, a group of characters gather for a weekend in the country during the endless days of a Swedish midsummer. After a winter of both literal and emotional darkness, they lose their inhibitions. Romance, intrigue, jealousy, and infidelity fill the magical Scandinavian summer. Oddly enough, much the same thing happens among breeding birds of North America. Both year-round residents and migratory songbirds pair up and raise their young during the long days of spring and early summer. Food is plentiful, and the extended daylight gives parents more time to forage and feed hungry nestlings. Ornithologists doubt that birds experience human emotions such as romantic love or jealousy, yet midsummer is a time of surging hormones and intense competition. In many species, males devote enormous energy to defending territories, singing to attract mates, and keeping close watch on their partners. And despite appearances, not every avian relationship is entirely faithful. Scientists use the polite term extra pair mating for encounters outside the breeding pair. Modern DNA studies have revealed that a surprising number of nestlings are not fathered by the male tending the nest. In some species, a single brood may contain both full siblings and half siblings. The tangled relationships in A Little Night Music are driven by ego, desire, and romance. In the avian world, Midsummer Mischief serves a different purpose. Is simply one more way of passing genes to the next generation before the long nights return outdoors. For birds and humans alike, the shortest nights of the year can lead to surprisingly complicated relationships. I'm Kagan Hieringa, outdoors.

0: And in the country, I'm delighted.
1: Oh my God!
0: And the shooting should be pleasant if the weather's not too rough. Happy birthday, it's your present.
1: But
0: you haven't been getting out nearly enough, and a weekend in the country,
1: it's perverted.
0: Pack my quiver and bow.
1: A weekend in the country.
0: Exactly to 30 we go.
1: We can't.
0: We shall.
1: We shan't.
0: I'm getting the car and we're motoring down.
1: Yes,

0: That was A Weekend in the Country from A Little Night Music by Stephen Sondheim from the cast recording. I'm Emma Stadelman with you for Afternoon Classical. Joining me here today is Catherine DeYoung, who just finished her first season as a member of the chorus at the Metropolitan Opera. We're going to be talking about her career and get some insight about her experience. It's great to have you here. Welcome.
1: Hello. Thank you. So excited to be here.
0: So you're originally from Traverse City, and you first fell in love with opera seeing the Met live in HD at the State Theater in town. What opera was that, and what was that experience like for you?
1: That opera was The Tales of Hoffmann. It was by Offenbach, and I absolutely loved it. I was just blown away, especially the Met HD. They do such a great job of zooming in on those moments. And I couldn't believe that there was no microphone, that the orchestra was just playing so grand. And I mean, the theater of it all was just so incredible. And I remember I walked outside after in front of Horizon Books, texted my mom and said, I know what I want to do with the rest of my life. I was a sophomore in high school and I thought I was going to be a lawyer. And that completely changed everything for me.
0: Wow. Yeah, that sounds like a really significant moment for you. But like sophomore in high school, so what did you do once you realized that you wanted to be an opera singer and like get to the point that you're at now singing for the Met?
1: Well, I always loved singing. I started off in the NMC Children's Choir and choirs in school and in my church. But I always just wanted to be a musical theater performer. I loved Wicked. I loved all of the musical theater history. But really, it was that experience at the State Theater that changed everything for me and pushed me on the path of being a classical singer. I have a wonderful teacher here in town. Her name is Jane Sletter, and she also guided me along the path to classical. She's an opera singer herself. And after that, I started doing camps. I went, did a summer at Interlaken. It was amazing. And that really solidified me wanting to do opera. And after that, I went to Michigan State University for undergrad, the University of Houston for my master's. And then I did apprenticeship programs at the Santa Fe Opera, Detroit Opera, Lyric Opera of Chicago. And then I had the opportunity to audition for the Met Chorus, and I got the job, and it's been incredible.
0: Yeah, that sounds like a really interesting journey, and it sounds like you've kind of been all over the place, singing for these different companies. But you've picked out a few pieces for us today, and the first you chose is the final chorus of Puccini's opera Turandot. Why did you pick this piece? Why is it special to you?
1: Well, this piece was actually the last thing I sang for the season, for this first season here at the Metropolitan Opera. And it's what we did to close the season. If you were there, you got to see they did confetti streamers out in the audience. I mean, it's such a grand opera, and I absolutely love it. And I thought, what a great way to start the broadcast here.
0: Yeah, no, it's such a fantastic ending to that opera. So we'll hear that now. It's Puccini's final chorus from Turandot.

0: You're listening to Classical IPR, live from the campus of Interlaken Center for the Arts. That was the final chorus from Puccini's opera Turandot, performed by Dame Joan Sutherland, the John Aldiss Choir, and the London Philharmonic Orchestra under the direction of Zubin Mehta. That piece was picked out by my guest today, Catherine DeYoung, a singer with the Met Opera. We're chatting about her last season with the Met. So you said that you were in Turandot, but did you have a favorite show that you did last season?
1: That's such a hard question because I really loved them all. But I have to say there were two that really stuck out for me. And the first was La Boheme. It's the iconic Zeffirelli Metropolitan Opera production. And it is just so grand. And there's so many details and there's so many people on stage. I also got to ride the set on every night, which so cool. But really, everyone there is playing a role. Like, there are people, you know, selling flowers. There are people selling jewelry. There are people selling. It's a really like you've walked into Paris. And it's everyone has their own little thing they're selling or their activity. You have your track you're doing and you get to really interact with people. And I mean, of course, the music is just so wonderful. That actually was the first opera I saw live in person was La Boheme. So I love it. But my second favorite opera of the season was The Amazing Adventures of Cavalier and Clay by Mason Bates. I always love being a part of a new opera and a new production, and that production was just so special. The music was so cinematic, and the production was so cool with how they incorporated the comic book element into the story.
0: Oh, can you talk a bit more about that? What were they doing with that comic book aesthetic?
1: Well, they actually had they actually had an actor playing the superhero on stage, which was so incredible. And they also, the staging and the set, they actually used, it's hard to describe, but they made it almost look like the paneling, like, you know, how they block in comic books. Mm-hmm. They had that as part of the stage. So when you would get to a new scene, it would zoom into the scene, like in a comic book where you'd see kind of the lines surrounding the stage. And again, the music, it just really cinematic, you know, especially the scenes in New York, you really felt like there was this amazing typing scene where you really felt like you were in like a typist, you know, kind of newspaper, like of the era.
0: Yeah, I mean, it sounds like these are really cool concepts for both shows, and they're really transporting you into a like specific time and place. That's really, really cool. But you've picked out a whole playlist of music for us today. And up next is Zweignung by Richard Strauss. Why did you choose this piece?
1: Well, Zweignung means dedication or devotion. And this was one of the first art songs I ever learned. And I just find the text and the music to be so beautiful. And it's sort of my devotion or dedication to my hometown of Traverse City.
0: All right. Well, let's hear it. This is Zweignung by Richard Strauss.

0: I'm Emma Stadelman here on Classical IPR with Catherine DeYoung, a course member at the Met Opera. We've been chatting about her first season. You just heard Zwagnung by Richard Strauss, a piece that sets a poem by the Austrian poet Hermann von Gilm. It was performed by Jesse Norman and the Gewandhaus Orchestra, directed by Kurt Masser. We're still chatting about Kate DeYoung's career and her past season with the Met. I want to talk about what is that rehearsal process like? I imagine it's very intense being at such a high-profile group, but what does your day look like as a professional opera singer?
1: Yes, so we are pretty much on stage every single night that there is a show at the Metropolitan Opera in some capacity. I was in 12 of the 18 shows this season, and so, you know, a day in the a rehearsal could be three different shows with, including the performance that evening. So for example, in the morning, we might have a music rehearsal for La Boheme. The afternoon, we could have a staging rehearsal for Turandot. And then that evening, we're doing Andrea Chenier. So we could have three different languages happening. We had Eugene Onegin this year, which mm-hmm. is in Russian. So, you know, we always had a lot of music going on at all times, but I loved it. That was part of being, the exciting part of rehearsal is getting to move from opera to opera to opera and the different energies that each opera have.
0: Yeah, so a rehearsal day is often also a show day. Is that what you're saying?
1: Yes.
0: Wow. Is there anything that you do to like keep from, I guess, like overworking yourself or like to preserve your voice or anything like that? I imagine like that's a lot to be doing every day.
1: Yes, definitely. The breaks we get, you definitely kind of rest your voice, you do warm-ups and you kind of warm down. I also do things like yoga and things like that to help relax. And also it helps you re-energize too for the show that evening, depending on what you are doing. For example, El Último Sueño de Frida y Diego, once we were out on the stage, we didn't leave until intermission. And the same thing after the intermission, we never left the stage again as the chorus. So those are big shows that you have to kind of really make sure you're ready for, that you have the stamina for. Mm-hmm. And I always felt doing some sort of yoga or workout class before it got me excited and energized to go back on stage.
0: Yeah, so you kind of have a pre-show ritual to get in that headspace.
1: Definitely.
0: Do you do anything to unwind after all that rehearsal and then the show?
1: Ooh, it really depends. I love a good cup of tea after a show, just, you know, something to calm down, a good chamomile or a mint tea. And, you know, also I'm taking public transit home, so I usually listen to something that's not opera and unwind after a long day of opera, but I love it.
0: Oh, yeah. No, it sounds like you have really developed this rhythm in your career, which I'm sure helps. But you picked out some more music for us today. And the next piece is Ombra Mai Fu, which is the opening aria from Handel's opera Circe. Why does this piece resonate with you?
1: So this was actually the first aria I ever learned as a young singer in high school. This was my first aria. And actually, ironically, ended up being the first opera I was ever in at Michigan State University in my undergrad. I didn't play Circe, who sang this role. I played Amastre. But it was really special still to be a part of this. And it's also, I think, one of the most beautiful arias. I mean, I'm biased as a mezzo, but I love it.
0: All right. Well, we'll give it a listen. This is from Handel's opera Circe, Ombra Mai Fu.

0: That was Ombra Mai Fu from Handel's Circe, performed there by Cecilia Bartoli. You're listening to Classical IPR, broadcasting live from the campus of Interlaken Center for the Arts. I'm Emma Stadelman, chatting today with Catherine DeYoung, a Traverse City native who's also a member of the chorus at the Met Opera. So we've been talking a lot about her first season with the Met. I'd like now if you could give us maybe a sneak peek of the upcoming season. What shows or maybe singers are you excited for?
1: Oh, this season's going to be so exciting. It's starting with my favorite opera, which is Macbeth, Verdi's Macbeth. And two singers I absolutely love are performing the title roles, which is Lisa Davidson as Lady Macbeth and Quinn Kelsey as Macbeth. And they are just both incredible singers. I'm so excited to see what they bring. It's a new production, which is also so exciting. So I'm really excited to see what the director does, what the costumes look like. I think it's going to be really, really, it's such good music. It's my favorite, one of my favorite operas. So what a way to start. And then I'm also really excited for Lincoln and the Bardo. That show is going to be, I think, really exciting. Again, a new work. I always love doing new works. And this is a fun little fact for listeners. I've been doing fun facts all season. I thought I'd bring another one. If you've seen Project Hail Mary, the puppeteer that plays and voices Rocky and then also puppets Rocky is actually involved with Lincoln and the Bardo at the Metropolitan Opera, and I'm really excited to see what that becomes.
0: Wow. It sounds like the Met is like pulling in a lot of interesting people, like specialized in really specific fields for these shows. And it's so exciting that you get to be a part of these new productions that are getting like experimental with what opera can be or like what it can include. It sounds like you have a really exciting season ahead of you. But you've chosen one last piece of music for today, and this is A Horse with Wings by Ricky Ian Gordon. So what's your connection to this piece?
1: Well, I've talked a lot about new work and how much I love working with composers, and I actually had the chance to work with Ricky Ian Gordon when I was a studio artist at Detroit Opera. And this piece, I think the poetry of it, it's just such an important piece that has followed me throughout my entire life. I learned it in my undergrad and I have sung it since then. I mean, I've been singing it for over a decade. And again, getting to work with a living composer on his work was just an complete honor. And so this piece has always held a really special place in my heart.
0: Wow. Okay. Well, here is A Horse with Wings by Ricky Ian Gordon.

0: I'm Emma Stadelman here on Classical IPR with Catherine DeYoung, a Traverse City native who just finished her first season with the Met Opera. We've been chatting about her past season and life as an opera singer, and she shared some of her favorite pieces. That was Ricky Ian Gordon's A Horse with Wings, performed by Gordon. That was such a beautiful piece. Can you tell us just a little bit more about it? I've never heard it, and I know it's a bit newer.
1: Yes, I really love Ricky Ian Gordon's work, and this was really solidified for me when I was at Detroit Opera. We were doing his opera, the Grapes of Wrath, and while we were there, we had this amazing opportunity to do sort of salon-style performances with Ricky Ian Gordon. And what we would do is we would sing a song, he would talk about the song we sang of his, and then we had the immense pleasure of watching him perform this piece live. And that was just so incredible because he talks about writing the poem for this on the train. And it was just such an incredible experience. And I think the text really just the message of hope and what, you know, the really, I think it has a real sense of what humanity is and what humanity is in music. And that's why I love this piece.
0: Yeah, that's beautiful that you're getting to kind of see this new music like being made and seeing the entire process behind that. If you're just joining, I've been chatting today with Catherine DeYoung, who's a Traverse City native who just finished her first season with the Met Opera. It has been such a pleasure chatting with you. Thank you so much for joining me today.
1: Thank you so much for having me. Really an honor.
0: 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I'm Emma Stadelman, and thank you for keeping me company this Wednesday afternoon. Coming up soon is the news, followed by the Well-Tempered Commute, our all-Bach hour.

0: Live from NPR News in Washington, I'm Ryland Barton. A day after the Senate passed a resolution aimed at limiting President Trump's military action against Iran, the Pentagon is asking Congress for another $80 billion to pay for operations in the region. NPR's Quil Lawrence reports.
1: Secretary of Defense Pete Hegseth is lobbying senators to provide $80 billion, mostly to pay for months of war and the thousands of cruise missiles, drones, and interceptors expended after the U.S. and Israel launched a war against Iran. This comes as the White House is asking for a record $1.5 trillion for this year's regular defense appropriation. While defense hawks on Capitol Hill agree that the U.S. must urgently replenish its global stockpile of munitions, the Iran war and the current ceasefire agreement are not popular. And senators from both parties may balk at such staggering expenses when the American voting public still feels the pinch of higher prices at the gas pump and the grocery store. Quil Lawrence, NPR News.
0: President Trump held a tense meeting with Senate Republicans today after he abruptly canceled the signing ceremony for a bipartisan housing bill.
2: I think we had a really great meeting, and we're very proud of the party. We like our leader. We like everybody really in the room. I don't like a few people, but that's okay. I think you know who they are.
0: Republicans had touted the bill as a major election year achievement, but Trump said he won't sign it unless Congress passes his stalled election security bill, which he calls the Save America Act. A federal judge has permanently barred the Trump administration from implementing most of his first executive order on elections. His order would have required people to show proof of citizenship to register to vote and prevented mail-in ballots from counting if they were received after Election Day. District Court Judge Denise Casper agreed with arguments from Democratic attorneys general who filed the lawsuit that the Constitution gives states and Congress, not the president, the power to regulate elections. Republicans and Democrats in Utah chose nominees for congressional races yesterday. NPR's Sage Miller reports that includes candidates for a new Democratic-leaning congressional district.
3: For the first time in modern history, Utah has a safe Democratic-leaning congressional district. Voters in Salt Lake City and surrounding suburbs overwhelmingly decided to send former Congressman Ben McAdams back to Washington. McAdams is considered a moderate Democrat. He beat out two other progressive candidates in the race. While he will face a general election in November, the makeup of the district all but ensures a McAdams win. On the Republican side, all three congressional incumbents will keep their jobs. Both Congresswoman Celeste Malloy and Congressman Blake Moore pulled victories against candidates to their right. Sage Miller, NPR News.
0: Stocks closed mixed on Wall Street today as losses for several tech giants weighed down the market. The S&P 500 fell a fraction, even though more stocks rose than fell within the index. This is NPR News from Washington.
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5: From IPR News in Interlaken, I'm Dan Wanchura. A breakthrough in budget discussions between Governor Gretchen Whitmer's administration and the House and Senate leaders is raising hopes a new state budget can be approved by the July 1st deadline. Capitol Bureau Chief Rick Pluta has more.
6: The legislature missed the deadline last year, and the prospect of an ignominious repeat looms with little progress until now. The agreement on broad spending targets must now be further refined into budget bills to be voted on by next week. Lauren Leeds is with the governor's budget office.
7: Conversations continue, and we look forward to getting a budget passed ahead of the July 1st deadline.
6: But most of the details remain under wraps as budget subcommittees get to work. With a Republican-controlled House and a Senate led by Democrats, any final agreement will have to be bipartisan. I'm Rick Pluta in Lansing.
5: The U.S. Supreme Court handed down a decision yesterday that says an Isabella County property owner was justly compensated for the auction of his home after he failed to pay back taxes. Attorneys argued the county did not provide Michael Pung the just compensation required by the Fifth Amendment when the home was sold in 2012. But justices rejected the argument that just compensation equals fair market value, which listed the home at around $200,000. While nearly all the justices signed on to the full opinion, Justice Clarence Thomas took issue with a few sections. Kevin Lawrence studies constitutional law at Saginaw Valley State University.
8: He does seem to think that the history and the case law does suggest that fair market value actually should be the constitutional baseline, but he still joins the majority in the judgment of vacating it.
5: Thomas, along with Justice Sonia Sotomayor, said part of the case should be sent back to down to the Sixth Circuit Court of Appeals to determine if the auction of the Pung's home was conducted properly. We've reached out to the Pung family's attorney for comment. The Detroit Tigers lost to the New York Yankees last night. The final score was 4-3. I'm Dan Wanchura. This is IPR.
9: I'm Emma Stadelman, and it's time for the Well-Tempered Commute, our all-Bach hour here on Classical IPR. Thanks for joining me this Wednesday afternoon, June 24th. Up first is Bach's Prelude and Fugue in E-flat major, performed by Simon Preston at the organ. This performance took place in Kreuzberg Church in Bonn, Germany.

That was Bach's Prelude and Fugue in E-flat major, nicknamed the St. Anne Fugue. It was performed by Simon Preston at the organ. The performance took place in the Kreuzberg Church in Bonn, Germany. I'm Emma Stadelman, and you're listening to the Well-Tempered Commute on Classical IPR, which broadcasts from the campus of Interlaken Center for the Arts. If you're looking for live music, there are plenty of performances happening this week in Northern Michigan. Tomorrow, IPR's Soundgarden Project and Music Moves Me Foundation present the Pulse Saxophone Quartet at 8 p.m. at the Camp Arcadia Outdoor Amphitheater. Pulse Saxophone Quartet has been a part of IPR's Soundgarden Project since 2023. 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Thanks for joining me for the Well-Tempered Commute. Up next is Violin Sonata No. 3 in E major by Johann Sebastian Bach, performed by violinist Isaac Stern and pianist Alexander Zakin.

You just heard Violin Sonata No. 3 in E major, performed by violinist Isaac Stern and pianist Alexander Zakin, of course, by Bach. I'm Emma Stadelman, and you're listening to The Well-Tempered Commute here on Classical IPR, our all-Bach hour. Finishing up today, we'll have Bach's Cantata No. 7, Christ unser Herr zum Jordan kam. This cantata was written for the Nativity of St. John the Baptist, which falls today on the liturgical calendar. It's performed here by the English Baroque soloists and the Monteverdi Choir under the direction of John Elliott Gardiner. You'll hear soloist Vilka te Brummelstrote, alto, Paul Agnew, tenor, and Dietrich Henschel, baritone.

0: That was Bach's Cantata No. 7, Christ unser Herr zum Jordan kam. The cantata was written for the Nativity of St. John the Baptist, which falls today on the liturgical calendar. You heard it performed by the English Baroque soloists and the Monteverdi Choir under the direction of John Elliott Gardiner. The soloists were Wilke te Brummelstrote, alto, Paul Agnew, tenor, and Dietrich Henschel, baritone. 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I'm Emma Stadelman, and thank you so much for listening this Wednesday afternoon.
1: Welcome to MSU in Concert, a trip through the archives of the Michigan State University College of Music. In the hour ahead, a sampling of a season-opening concert with the MSU Symphony Orchestra of the Cello Concerto by Dvorak, featuring artist faculty member Soren Bagratuni. But we begin this episode with a nod towards one of the late great composers and pedagogues, that being Michael Tilson Thomas, who passed away several months ago at this point in the early bit of 2026. But he was admittedly already on borrowed time because of a brain tumor that he had had. It was supposed to give him just a few months, but he lived for about four more years or so, and he would just cherish and still continue to make music as long as he was able to. But here is a work that he composed originally for the Empire Brass Quintet and expanded it a few times until you would hear something like this from a wind symphony. This is the MSU Wind Symphony under Craig Adams in September of 2025 with the Street Song, the music of Michael Tilson Thomas, split into three different movements, kind of the life of a musician, as he would call it. This work here on MSU in Concert, in the MSU Wind Symphony, playing Street Song by Michael Tilson Thomas.

For the street song of the late Michael Tilson Thomas, who we're starting this episode with a nod towards him after his passing in early 2026 from brain cancer. That piece, Street Song, which is in three movements, but as MTT put it, there is a resolution, but it is the world of a musician who, after many after-hour gigs, greets the dawn. Finally, the three songs are brought together and the work moves towards a quiet close. Quite close for him as well, but it's moving that he made music right up until he was no longer able to. Michael Tilson Thomas, we'll miss you. That was in September of 2025 at the Wharton Center in East Lansing, Craig Adams leading the MSU Wind Symphony here on MSU in Concert. For the rest of the hour, we'll turn to MSU artist faculty member Suren Bagratuni, here playing a role with the MSU Symphony Orchestra, when he's not busy also with his Cello Plus series, which is also kind of in the early part of the academic year. Here is Octavio Masarokas directing the orchestra and Suren in this October 26th of 2025 performance of the Cello Concerto by Antonín Dvořák, opus number 104.

With the music of Antonín Dvořák and his famed cello concerto, Opus 104, Soren Bagratuni on cello, with the Octavio Max Sorokas and the MSU Symphony Orchestra, October of 2025, at Warden Center Performance. That rounds out this episode of MSU in Concert, a trip through the archives of the Michigan State University College of Music, with our thanks going out to the students, the artist faculty members of the staff, and Dean James Forger for their assistance in bringing this program to you. MSU in Concert is a production of WKAR-FM, housed in the Communication Arts and Sciences Building of MSU. I'm your host and producer, Jamie Paisley. Thanks very much for listening.

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I'm Amanda Sewell. 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

Willie's symphony is most exciting. Really on the big scale and in the purest symphonic manner, just like Beethoven and Sibelius. And yet very personal. Rather tragic. And the second movement scherzo is really sinister. I think I have persuaded him to use for the slow movement that ravishing idea he played to us ages ago. On the 18th of October, 1931, when he was just starting the work. That's a letter from Hubert Foss, who was head of the music division of Oxford Press. And that ravishing music he's talking about is what we're listening to now. Composed by someone whom he insists on calling Willie, William Walton. We're listening to the slow movement of Walton's first symphony, Andante con Malinconia, with melancholy. Hello there, and welcome to Exploring Music. It's Bill McLaughlin here. So, music on a big scale like Beethoven and Sibelius? I want to hear this piece, don't you? The first movement is marked Allegro assai, the second movement the scherzo, which the publisher called sinister. We see that in the score Walton marks presto con malizia, to be played with maliciousness. Here's a very unmalicious musician, Andrei Previn, leading the Royal Philharmonic.

the first two movements of William Walton's Symphony No. 1, the Royal Philharmonic under Andre Previn. We've come to this spot where we should be hearing the slow movement of the symphony, but we have so much of Walton's other music to fit into this week, I'm afraid we're going to have to be satisfied with just that little taste of 2.5 minutes we heard at the beginning of the show. You're tuned in to Exploring Music, and this week we are following the life and the music and the world of William Walton. Drop us a line and let us know how we're doing. Write to us via our website, exploringmusic.org.

Wait a minute, that's not William Walton. That's the score from Victory at Sea, a score which Richard Rodgers made for a TV series in the 1950s. But, you know, when I hear the opening of the last movement of William Walton's First Symphony, I keep thinking, maybe, just maybe, Richard Rodgers had heard this piece and liked it. You make up your own mind. Here's the finale now. The Symphony No. 1 of William Walton. Once again, Andre Previn with the Royal Philharmonic.

We just heard the conclusion of William Walton's First Symphony, composed over the years 1931 to 35. That was a performance by the Royal Philharmonic under Andre Previn. Those years, 31 to 35, were interesting in many ways for Walton. He continued to grow in reputation and skill. Curiously enough, he always had reservations about his music. He wrote back to his publisher, "As a matter of fact," he says, "I'm not sure that I won't have to begin this whole movement all over again. Only a chance remark from the gardener's wife saved me from destroying it. She said, 'How pretty your music is getting. It sounds just like a great big band.'" Maybe she was right. Listen to this next piece. This is a coronation march with a curious history. Walton composed this for Edward VIII, but Edward fell in love with an American divorcee and abdicated before his coronation. But the English don't miss a trick. On the same day that the coronation had been scheduled, the crown went to George VI, his younger brother. And on May 12, 1937, George became King of England to this music, Crown Imperial.

Music composed for the coronation of the English king in 1936, whichever English king it turned out to be. Turned out not to be Edward VIII, turned out to be George VI. Music of William Walton, Crown Imperial. Very different in intent and seriousness from the piece we're going to hear now, a beautiful concerto which was commissioned by the great violinist Jascha Heifetz. We're going to hear a performance now with Heifetz playing and William Walton conducting the Philharmonia Orchestra, the first movement of William Walton's Concerto in B minor for violin and orchestra.

0: A piece first heard on December 7th of 1939 with the Cleveland Orchestra under Arthur Roginski. The violin soloist at that first performance was the man who was just playing on the recording we heard, Yasha Heifetz. In this recording, we heard the Philharmonia Orchestra under William Walton, the first movement of Walton's Concerto in B minor for violin and orchestra. And we'll hear the rest of it tomorrow. In fact, all we have time for now is a little polka.
1: "See me dance the polka," said Mr. Wag like a bear. "With my top hat and my whiskers that tra-la-la-la trap the fair. Where the waves seem chiming haycocks, I dance the polka there. Stand Venus children in their gay frocks, maroon and marine and stare. To see me fire my pistol, through the distance blue as my coat. Like Wellington Bar and the Marquis of Bristol, buzz big grape trees float. While the wheezing hurdy-gurdy of the marine wind blows me to the tune of Annie Rooney Sturdy. Over the sheaves of the sea. And bright as a seedsman's packet, with zinnias canted up chill, is Mrs. Marigold's jacket, as she gapes at the indoor still. Where a dawn in the box of the sailor, blue as the decks of the sea, Nelson awoke, crowed like the cocks, then back to the dust sank he. And Robinson Crusoe, Rousseau, the bright and foxy beer, but he finds fresh isles and a negress smiles, the poxy doxy dear. As they watch me dance the polka, said Mr. Wag like a bell, in my top hat and my whiskers that, tra-la-la-la, trap the fair. Tra-la-la-la-la-la, tra-la-la-la-la-la, tra-la-la-la-la-la-la-la-la.
0: I don't know how anyone can speak those words in time, but we just heard it done very well by Timothy West with the London Mozart Players. One short piece from Facade, William Walton and the Sitwells. All the time we have today for Walton. In tomorrow's show, we'll finish the violin concerto with Heifetz, so join us for sure. And in fact, this is a great place to listen to music, and there's more coming up right now. Exploring Music is produced by Sidney Gillard at WFMT in Chicago and produced and engineered by Bill Sigmund at Digital Island Studios here in New York City. Our production assistants are Ella Pinsloop, Eric Opland, Adela Skoronsky, and Weston Williams. Rebecca Neistat is the WFMT production and syndication manager. 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I'm Bill McLaughlin. 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
3: Welcome to Davies Symphony Hall for another broadcast concert by the San Francisco Symphony. I'm Rick Malone, and tonight you'll hear the world premiere of a piece inspired by the natural world and the danger it faces from climate change. You'll also hear music by Sibelius that redefined what a symphony could be, and Richard Strauss's musical portraits of two of history's most infamous characters. Richard Strauss began writing his musical portrait of Don Juan in 1885, while he was also working on a treatment of Shakespeare's Macbeth. He clearly treated this project more seriously and more enthusiastically. On their own merits, Don Juan is one of Strauss's more famous pieces, while hardly anyone plays or hears Macbeth these days. Strauss's direct inspiration for Don Juan was a dramatic poem written in 1844 by Nicholas Lenau, who also wrote the version of Faust which inspired Liszt. The music follows Don Juan through a succession of conquests to his final duel with the son of a nobleman he had killed earlier. The Don knows he could easily win the duel, but he chooses to die, declaring in the poem that the fuel is all consumed and the hearth is cold and dark. And you hear the applause for Esa-Pekka Salonen, music director of the San Francisco Symphony. He'll open this concert by leading them in the symphonic poem Don Juan by Richard Strauss.